0: Assalamu alaikum. 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

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The mother of the faithful believers, Al-Harith bin Hisham, asked Allah's messenger, O Allah's messenger, how is the divine inspiration revealed to you? Allah's messenger replied, Sometimes it is revealed, like the ringing of a bell. This form of inspiration is the hardest of all, and then this state passes off, after I have grasped what is inspired. Sometimes the angel comes in the form of a man and talks to me, and I grasp whatever he says. Aisha added, Verily I saw the Prophet, peace be upon him, being inspired divinely on a very cold day, and noticed the sweat dropping from his forehead as the inspiration was over.

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1: Hadith 1. Narrated Umar bin al-Khattab. I heard Allah's Messenger, peace and blessings be upon him, saying, "The reward of deeds depends upon the intentions, and every person will get the reward according to what he has intended. So whoever emigrated for worldly benefits or for a woman to marry, his emigration was for what he emigrated for." Hadith 2. Narrated Aisha, the mother of the faithful believers. Al-Harith bin Hisham asked Allah's Messenger, peace and blessings be upon him, O Allah's Messenger, peace and blessings be upon him. How is the divine inspiration revealed to you? Allah's Messenger, peace and blessings be upon him, replied, sometimes it is revealed like the ringing of a bell. This form of inspiration is the hardest of all, and then this state passes off after I have grasped what is inspired. Sometimes the angel comes in the form of a man and talks to me, and I grasp whatever he says. Aisha added, verily I saw the Prophet, peace and blessings be upon him, being inspired divinely on a very cold day and noticed the sweat dropping from his forehead, as the inspiration was over. Hadith 3. Narrated Aisha, the mother of the faithful believers. The commencement of the divine inspiration to Allah's Messenger, peace and blessings be upon him, was in the form of good dreams which came true like bright daylight, and then the love of seclusion was bestowed upon him. He used to go in seclusion in the cave of Hira, where he used to worship Allah alone continuously for many days before his desire to see his family. He used to take with him the journey food for the stay and then come back to his wife Khadija to take his food likewise again, till suddenly the truth descended upon him while he was in the cave of Hira. The angel came to him and asked him to read. The Prophet, peace and blessings be upon him, replied, I do not know how to read. The Prophet, peace and blessings be upon him, added, the angel caught me, forcefully, and pressed me so hard that I could not bear it any more. He then released me and again asked me to read, and I replied, I do not know how to read. Thereupon he caught me again and pressed me a second time till I could not bear it any more. He then released me and again asked me to read, but again I replied, I do not know how to read, or what shall I read? Thereupon he caught me for the third time and pressed me, and then released me and said, read in the name of your Lord, who has created, all that exists, created man from a clot. Read. And your Lord is the most generous. Surah 96, Ayat 1-3. Then Allah's Messenger, peace and blessings be upon him, returned with the inspiration and with his heart beating severely. Then he went to Khadija bint Khuwaylid and said, cover me. Cover me. They covered him till his fear was over, and after that he told her everything that had happened and said, I fear that something may happen to me. Khadija replied, never. By Allah, Allah will never disgrace you. You keep good relations with your kith and kin, help the poor and the destitute, serve your guests generously and assist the deserving calamity-afflicted ones. Khadija then accompanied him to her cousin Waraka bin Nawfal bin Asad bin Abdul Uzza, who, during the pre-Islamic period, became a Christian and used to write the writing with Hebrew letters. He would write from the Gospel in Hebrew as much as Allah wished him to write. He was an old man and had lost his eyesight. Khadija said to Waraka, listen to the story of your nephew, O my cousin. Waraka asked, O my nephew, what have you seen? Allah's Messenger, peace and blessings be upon him, described whatever he had seen. Waraka said, this is the same one who keeps the secrets, Angel Gabriel, whom Allah had sent to Moses. I wish I were young and could live up to the time when your people would turn you out. Allah's Messenger, peace and blessings be upon him, asked, will they drive me out? Waraka replied in the affirmative and said, anyone, man, who came with something similar to what you have brought was treated with hostility, and if I should remain alive till the day when you will be turned out, then I would support you strongly. But after a few days Waraka died and the divine inspiration was also paused for a while. Hadith 4. Narrated Jabir bin Abdullah al-Ansari, while talking about the period of pause in Revelation, reporting the speech of the Prophet. While I was walking, all of a sudden I heard a voice from the sky. I looked up and saw the same angel who had visited me at the cave of Hira sitting on a chair between the sky and the earth. I got afraid of him and came back home and said, "Wrap me in blankets." And then Allah revealed the following holy verses of Quran, "O you, that is, Muhammad, wrapped up in garments, arise and warn the people against Allah's punishment. Up to and desert the idols." Surah 74, Ayat 1-5. After this, the revelation started coming strongly, frequently, and regularly. Hadith 5. Narrated Sa'id bin Jubayr. Ibn Abbas, in the explanation of the statement of Allah, "Move not your tongue concerning the Quran, to make haste therewith." Surah 75, Ayah 16, said, "Allah's Messenger, peace and blessings be upon him, used to bear the revelation with great trouble and used to move his lips, quickly, with the inspiration. Ibn Abbas moved his lips saying, 'I am moving my lips in front of you as Allah's Messenger, peace and blessings be upon him, used to move his.' Sa'id moved his lips saying, 'I am moving my lips, as I saw Ibn Abbas moving his.' Ibn Abbas added, 'So Allah revealed, move not your tongue concerning the Quran, to make haste therewith. It is for us to collect it and to give you, O Muhammad, the ability to recite it, the Quran, Surah 75, Ayat 16-17, which means that Allah will make him, the Prophet, remember the portion of the Quran which was revealed at that time by heart and recite it. The statement of Allah, and when we have recited it to you, O Muhammad, through Gabriel, then you follow its, Quran, recital, Surah 75, Ayah 18, means, listen to it and be silent. Then it is for us, Allah, to make it clear to you, Surah 75, Ayah 19, means, then it is, for Allah, to make you recite it, and its meaning will be clear by itself through your tongue. Afterwards, Allah's Messenger, peace and blessings be upon him, used to listen to Gabriel whenever he came, and after his departure he used to recite it as Gabriel had recited it." Hadith 6. Narrated Ibn Abbas. "Allah's Messenger, peace and blessings be upon him, was the most generous of all the people, and he used to reach the peak in generosity in the month of Ramadan when Gabriel met him. Gabriel used to meet him every night of Ramadan to teach him the Quran. Allah's Messenger, peace and blessings be upon him, was the most generous person, even more generous than the strong uncontrollable wind, in readiness and haste to do charitable deeds."
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1: 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Ibn Abbas, in the explanation of the statement of Allah, move not your tongue concerning the Quran to make haste therewith. Said Allah's messenger, used to bear the revelation with great trouble and used to move his lips quickly with the inspiration. Ibn Abbas moved his lips saying, I am moving my lips in front of you as Allah's messenger used to move his. Said moved his lips saying, I am moving my lips as I saw Ibn Abbas moving his. Ibn Abbas added, so Allah revealed, move not your tongue concerning the Quran to make haste therewith. It is for us to collect it and to give you, O Muhammad, the ability to recite it, the Quran. Which means that Allah will make him, the Prophet, remember the portion of the Quran which was revealed at that time by heart and recite it. The statement of Allah, and when we have recited it to you, O Muhammad, through Gabriel, then you follow its Quran recital, 75.18, means listen to it and be silent. Then it is for us, Allah, to make it clear to you, 75.19, means then it is for Allah to make you recite it, and its meaning will be clear by itself through your tongue. Afterwards, Allah's messenger used to listen to Gabriel whenever he came, and after his departure, he used to recite it as Gabriel had recited it.
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7: Bismillah ar-Rahman ar-Rahim. It saddens me when I see brothers and sisters being gangster wannabes, not praying like they should, hanging on the street corners in the hood, fighting over gang turf like something out of Smurfs, hanging out like thugs, drinking alcohol and taking drugs, trying to be like 50 cents, but on the last day he ain't gonna be worth 50 pence. Even when it's Ramadan they don't give two about Islam. They'd rather live their twisted ideologies, but on the last day there won't be time for apologies. They're trying to be the next best thing, but listen carefully to my linguistic sting. Islam ain't just for Fridays, if you think that, prepare to be set ablaze. So keep hold of your Islam and follow the Islamic clan. The reward in the hereafter is gonna be greater. So keep Islam, cause we all gonna die sooner or later. Don't kid yourself into thinking you're still young. Indeed, this is Shaytan's tongue. Take heed of the Quran and Sunnah, and Islam will take you to Jannah. Now sadly I must end, but contemplate the words I spoke, my friend.
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1: What, that No Comment guy?
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7: A'udhu billahi minash shaytanir rajeem. 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
1: Hadith 38. On the authority of Abu Huraira, may Allah be pleased with him. From the Messenger of Allah, may the blessings and peace of Allah be upon him, who said, When Allah created paradise and hellfire, he sent Jibreel to paradise, saying, Look at it and at what I have prepared therein for its inhabitants. He said, So he came to it and looked at it and at what Allah had prepared therein for its inhabitants. He said, So he returned to him and said, By your glory, no one hears of it without entering it. So he ordered that it be encompassed by forms of hardship. And he said, Return to it and look at what I have prepared therein for its inhabitants. He said, So he returned to it and found that it was encompassed by forms of hardship. Then he returned to him and said, By your glory, I fear that no one will enter it. He said, Go to hellfire and look at it and at what I have prepared therein for its inhabitants. And he found that it was in layers, one above the other. Then he returned to him and said, By your glory, no one who hears of it will enter it. So he ordered that it be encompassed by lusts. Then he said, Return to it. And he returned to it and said, By your glory, I am frightened that no one will escape from entering it. It was related by At-Tirmidhi, who said that it was a good and sound hadith, also by Abu Dawud and An-Nasa'i.

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1: حديث 18. On the authority of Abu Huraira, may Allah be pleased with him, who said that the Messenger of Allah, may the blessings and peace of Allah be upon him, said, Allah, mighty and sublime be He, will say on the day of resurrection, O son of Adam, I fell ill and you visited me not. He will say, O Lord, and how should I visit you when you are the Lord of the worlds? He will say, Did you not know that my servant so-and-so had fallen ill and you visited him not? Did you not know that had you visited him, you would have found me with him, O son of Adam? I asked you for food, and you fed me not. He will say, O Lord, and how should I feed you when you are the Lord of the worlds? He will say, Did you not know that my servant so-and-so asked you for food, and you fed him not? Did you not know that had you fed him, you would surely have found that with me? O son of Adam, I asked you to give me to drink, and you gave me not to drink. He will say, O Lord, how should I give you to drink when you are the Lord of the worlds? He will say, My servant so-and-so asked you to give him to drink, and you gave him not to drink. Had you given him to drink, you would have surely found that with me. It was related by Muslim.
2: Assalamualaikum warahmatullahi wabarakatuh. 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
3: The Prophet, peace be upon him, said, God says, My servants, I have forbidden myself any wrong and have also forbidden you, so do no wrong unto one another. My servants, all of you are astray except those whom I guide, so ask me for guidance and I shall guide you. My servants, all of you are hungry except those whom I feed, so ask me for food and I shall feed you. My servants, all of you are naked except those whom I clothe, so ask me for clothing, and I shall clothe you. My servants, you sin by night and by day, yet I forgive all sins, so ask me for forgiveness, and I shall forgive you. My servants, you can do nothing that could harm me, neither can you do anything that would benefit me. My servants, even if the first and last of you, all the human beings and the jinn, become as righteous as the one with the most righteous heart among you, that would add nothing to my kingdom. My servants, if all of you become as wicked as the one with the most wicked heart among you, that would diminish nothing from my kingdom. My servants, were all of you to stand in one place and ask me whatever you wished, and were I to give everyone what he asked for, that would not diminish what I have any more than a needle would when put into the sea. My servants, it is only your deeds which I put into your account, and then pay you in full for them. So let him who finds good thank and praise God, and let him who finds other than good blame no one but himself.
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0: MashaAllah, what a great hadith and du'as. 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So now continue listening to more hadith and du'as.
1: Al-Hadithu al-Rabi'a wal-Ishroon عن أبي هريرة رضي الله عنه قال قال رسول الله صلى الله عليه وسلم إن الله إذا أحب عبدا دعا جبريل عليه السلام فقال إني أحب فلانا فأحبه قال فيحبه جبريل ثم ينادي في 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
2: Hadith 24. On the authority of Abu Huraira, may Allah be pleased with him, who said that the Messenger of Allah, may the blessings and peace of Allah be upon him, said, if Allah has loved a servant of his, he calls Jibreel, on whom be peace, and says, I love so and so, therefore love him. He said, so Jibreel loves him. Then he calls out in heaven, saying, Allah loves so and so, therefore love him. And the inhabitants of heaven love him. He said, then acceptance is established for him on earth. And if Allah has abhorred a servant of his, he calls Jibreel and says, I abhor so and so, therefore abhor him. So Jibreel abhors him. Then he calls out to the inhabitants of heaven, Allah abhors so and so, therefore abhor him. He said, so they abhor him. And abhorrence is established for him on earth. It was related by Muslim, also by Al-Bukhari, Malik and At-Tirmidhi.

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1: Hadith 1. Narrated Ibn Umar, Allah's Messenger, peace and blessings be upon him, said, Islam is based on five principles. 1. To testify that none has the right to be worshipped but Allah, and Muhammad is Allah's Messenger, peace and blessings be upon him. 2. To offer the compulsory congregational prayers dutifully and perfectly. 3. To pay zakat, that is, obligatory charity. 4. To perform hajj, that is, pilgrimage to Makkah. 5. To observe fast during the month of Ramadan. Hadith 2. Narrated Abu Hurairah, the Prophet, peace and blessings be upon him, said, faith, belief, consists of more than 60 branches, that is, parts. And haya is a part of faith. This term, haya, covers a large number of concepts which are to be taken together, amongst them are self-respect, modesty, bashfulness, and scruple, etc. Hadith 3. Narrated Abdullah bin Umar, the Prophet, peace and blessings be upon him, said, a Muslim is the one who avoids harming Muslims with his tongue and hands. And a muhajir, emigrant, is the one who gives up, abandons, all what Allah has forbidden. Hadith 4. Narrated Abu Musa, some people asked Allah's Messenger, peace and blessings be upon him, whose Islam is the best? That is, who is a very good Muslim? He replied, one who avoids harming the Muslims with his tongue and hands. Hadith 5. Narrated Abdullah bin Umar, a man asked the Prophet, peace and blessings be upon him, what sort of deeds or what qualities of Islam are good? The Prophet, peace and blessings be upon him, replied, to feed the poor and greet those whom you know and those whom you do not know. Hadith 6. Narrated Anas, the Prophet, peace and blessings be upon him, said, none of you will have faith till he wishes for his Muslim brother what he likes for himself. Hadith 7. Narrated Abu Hurairah, Allah's Messenger, peace and blessings be upon him, said, by him in whose hands my life is, none of you will have faith till he loves me more than his father and his children. Hadith 8. Narrated Anas, the Prophet, peace and blessings be upon him, said, none of you will have faith till he loves me more than his father, his children, and all mankind. Hadith 9. Narrated Anas, the Prophet, peace and blessings be upon him, said, whoever possesses the following three qualities will have the sweetness, delight, of faith. 1. The one to whom Allah and his apostle become dearer than anything else. 2. Who loves a person and he loves him only for Allah's sake. 3. Who hates to revert to atheism, disbelief, as he hates to be thrown into the fire. Hadith 10. Narrated Anas, the Prophet, peace and blessings be upon him, said, love for the Ansar is a sign of faith and hatred for the Ansar is a sign of hypocrisy. Hadith 11. Narrated Ubadah bin As-Samit, who took part in the Battle of Badr and was a Naqib, a person heading a group of six persons, on the night of Ullah Kaabah pledge. Allah's Apostle said while a group of his companions were around him, swear allegiance to me for 1. Not to join anything in worship along with Allah. 2. Not to steal. 3. Not to commit illegal sexual intercourse. 4. Not to kill your children. 5. Not to accuse an innocent person, to spread such an accusation among people. 6. Not to be disobedient, when ordered, to do good deed. The Prophet, peace and blessings be upon him, added, whoever among you fulfills his pledge will be rewarded by Allah. And whoever indulges in any one of them, except the ascription of partners to Allah, and gets the punishment in this world, that punishment will be an expiation for that sin. And if one indulges in any of them, and Allah conceals his sin, it is up to him to forgive or punish him, in the hereafter. Ubadah bin As-Samit added, so we swore allegiance for these, points to Allah's Apostle. Hadith 12. Narrated Abu Sa'id al-Khudri, Allah's Messenger, peace and blessings be upon him, said, a time will soon come when the best property of a Muslim will be sheep which he will take on the top of mountains and the places of rainfall, valleys, so as to flee with his religion from afflictions. Hadith 13. Narrated Aisha, whenever Allah's Messenger, peace and blessings be upon him, ordered the Muslims to do something, he used to order them deeds which were easy for them to do, according to their strength and endurance. They said, O Allah's Messenger.
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11: Hold on a minute. Sorry I'm late, guys. Oh. Yeah, let me do the jingle now. Okay. This is Khalil Muhammad and...

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2: Hadith 18. Narrated Ibn Umar, Allah's Messenger, peace and blessings be upon him, said, I have been ordered, by Allah, to fight against the people until they testify that none has the right to be worshipped but Allah and that Muhammad is Allah's messenger, peace and blessings be upon him, and offer the prayers perfectly and give the obligatory charity. So if they perform that, then they save their lives and property from me except for Islamic laws, and then their reckoning, accounts, will be done by Allah. Hadith 19. Narrated Abu Hurairah, Allah's messenger, peace and blessings be upon him, was asked, what is the best deed? He replied, to believe in Allah and his apostle, Muhammad. The questioner then asked, what is the next, in goodness? He replied, to participate in jihad, religious fighting, in Allah's cause. The questioner again asked, what is the next, in goodness? He replied, to perform Hajj Mabrur, pilgrimage to Makkah, which is accepted by Allah and is performed with the intention of seeking Allah's pleasure only and not to show off, and without committing a sin and in accordance with the traditions of the Prophet. Hadith 20. Narrated Sa'd, Allah's Messenger, peace and blessings be upon him, distributed zakat amongst a group of people while I was sitting there, but Allah's Messenger, peace and blessings be upon him, left a man whom I thought the best of the lot. I asked, O Allah's Messenger, peace and blessings be upon him. Why have you left that person? By Allah, I regard him as a faithful believer. The Prophet, peace and blessings be upon him, commented, or merely a Muslim. I remained quiet for a while, but could not help repeating my question because of what I knew about him. And then asked Allah's Messenger, peace and blessings be upon him, why have you left so and so? By Allah, he is a faithful believer. The Prophet, peace and blessings be upon him, again said, or merely a Muslim. And I could not help repeating my question because of what I knew about him. Then the Prophet, peace and blessings be upon him, said, O Sa'd, I give to a person while another is dearer to me, for fear that he might be thrown on his face in the fire by Allah. Hadith 21. Narrated Abdullah bin Umar, a person asked Allah's Messenger, peace and blessings be upon him, what sort of deeds in or what qualities of Islam are good? He replied, to feed the poor and greet those whom you know and those whom you don't know. Hadith 22. Narrated Ibn Abbas, the Prophet, peace and blessings be upon him, said, I was shown the hellfire and that the majority of its dwellers were women who were ungrateful. It was asked, do they disbelieve in Allah? Or are they ungrateful to Allah? He replied, they are ungrateful to their husbands and are ungrateful for the favors and the good, charitable deeds, done to them. If you have always been good, benevolent, to one of them and then she sees something in you, not of her liking, she will say, I have never received any good from you. Hadith 23. Narrated Al-Ma'rur, at Ar-Rabada, I met Abu Durr who was wearing a cloak, and his slave, too, was wearing a similar one. I asked about the reason for it. He replied, I abused a person by calling his mother with bad names. The Prophet said to me, O Abu Durr, did you abuse him by calling his mother with bad names? You still have some characteristics of ignorance. Your slaves are your brothers and Allah has put them under your command. So whoever has a brother under his command should feed him of what he eats and dress him of what he wears. Do not ask them, slaves, to do things beyond their capacity, power, and if you do so, then help them. Hadith 24. Narrated Al-Ahnaf bin Qais, while I was going to help this man, Ali ibn Abi Talib, Abu Bakr met me and asked, where are you going? I replied, I am going to help that person. He said, go back, for I have heard Allah's Messenger, peace and blessings be upon him, saying, when two Muslims fight, meet each other with their swords, both the murderer as well as the murdered will go to the hellfire. I said, O Allah's Messenger, peace and blessings be upon him. It is all right for the murderer, but what about the murdered one? Allah's Messenger, peace and blessings be upon him, replied, he surely had the intention to kill his companion. Hadith 25. Narrated Abdullah, when the following verse was revealed, it is those who believe and confuse not their belief with wrong, worshipping others besides Allah. Surah 6, Ayah 83, the companions of Allah's Messenger, peace and blessings be upon him, asked, who is amongst us who had not done injustice, wrong? Allah revealed, no doubt, joining others in worship with Allah is a great injustice, wrong, indeed. Hadith 26. Narrated Abu Hurairah, the Prophet, peace and blessings be upon him, said, the signs of a hypocrite are three. 1. Whenever he speaks, he tells a lie. 2. Whenever he promises, he always breaks it, his promise. 3. If you trust him, he proves to be dishonest. If you keep something as a trust with him, he will not return it. Hadith 27. Narrated Abdullah bin Umar, the Prophet, peace and blessings be upon him, said, whoever has the following four characteristics will be a pure hypocrite, and whoever has one of the following four characteristics will have one characteristic of hypocrisy, unless and until he gives it up. 1. Whenever he is entrusted, he betrays. 2. Whenever he speaks, he tells a lie. 3. Whenever he makes a covenant, he proves treacherous. 4. Whenever he quarrels, he behaves in a very imprudent, evil and insulting manner. Hadith 28. Narrated Abu Hurairah, Allah's Messenger, peace and blessings be upon him, said, whoever establishes the prayers on the night of Qadr out of sincere faith and hoping to attain Allah's rewards, not to show off, then all his past sins will be forgiven. Hadith 29. Narrated Abu Hurairah, the Prophet, peace and blessings be upon him, said, the person who participates in holy battles in Allah's cause and nothing compels him to do so except belief in Allah and his apostles, will be recompensed by Allah either with a reward or booty, if he survives, or will be admitted to paradise, if he is killed in the battle as a martyr. Had I not found it difficult for my followers, then I would not remain behind any Sariyah going for jihad, and I would have loved to be martyred in Allah's cause and then made alive, and then martyred and then made alive, and then again martyred in his cause. Hadith 30. Narrated Abu Hurairah, Allah's Messenger, peace and blessings be upon him, said, whoever establishes prayers during the nights of Ramadan faithfully out of sincere faith and hoping to attain Allah's rewards, not for showing off, all his past sins will be forgiven. Hadith 31. Narrated Abu Hurairah, Allah's Messenger, peace and blessings be upon him, said, whoever observes fasts during the month of Ramadan out of sincere faith, and hoping to attain Allah's rewards, then all his past sins will be forgiven.

0: MashaAllah, what a great hadith and du'as. These authentic hadiths which are playing, and also great du'as which are playing currently on Inspire FM. 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So now continue listening to more hadith and du'as.
1: Hadith 40. Narrated Abu Hurairah, Allah's Messenger, peace and blessings be upon him, said, a believer, who accompanies the funeral procession of a Muslim out of sincere faith and hoping to attain Allah's reward and remains with it till the funeral prayer is offered and the burial ceremonies are over, he will return with a reward of 2 kirats. Each kirat is like the size of the Mount Uhud. He who offers the funeral prayer only and returns before the burial, will return with the reward of 1 kirat only. Hadith 41. Narrated Abdullah, the Prophet, peace and blessings be upon him, said, abusing a Muslim is fusuq, an evil doing, and killing him is kufr, disbelief. Hadith 42. Narrated Ubadah bin As-Samit, Allah's Messenger, peace and blessings be upon him, went out to inform the people about the date of the night of decree, Al-Qadr, but there happened a quarrel between 2 Muslim men. The Prophet, peace and blessings be upon him, said, I came out to inform you about the date of the night of Al-Qadr, but as so-and-so and so-and-so quarreled, its knowledge was taken away, I forgot it, and maybe it was better for you. Now look for it in the 7th, the 9th, and the 5th of the last 10 nights of the month of Ramadan. Hadith 43. Narrated Abu Hurairah, one day while the Prophet, peace and blessings be upon him, was sitting in the company of some people, the angel, Gabriel came and asked, what is faith? Allah's Messenger, peace and blessings be upon him, replied, faith is to believe in Allah, his angels, the meeting with him, his apostles, and to believe in resurrection. Then he further asked, what is Islam? Allah's Messenger, peace and blessings be upon him, replied, to worship Allah alone and none else, to offer prayers perfectly, to pay the compulsory charity, zakat, and to observe fasts during the month of Ramadan. Then he further asked, what is Ihsan, perfection? Allah's Messenger, peace and blessings be upon him, replied, to worship Allah as if you see him, and if you cannot achieve this state of devotion then you must consider that he is looking at you. Then he further asked, when will the hour be established? Allah's Messenger, peace and blessings be upon him, replied, the answerer has no better knowledge than the questioner. But I will inform you about its portents. 1. When a slave, lady, gives birth to her master. 2. When the shepherds of black camels start boasting and competing with others in the construction of higher buildings. And the hour is one of 5 things which nobody knows except Allah. The Prophet, peace and blessings be upon him, then recited, verily, with Allah, alone, is the knowledge of the hour. Surah 31, Ayah 34. Then that man, Gabriel, left, and the Prophet, peace and blessings be upon him, asked his companions to call him back, but they could not see him. Then the Prophet, peace and blessings be upon him, said, that was Gabriel who came to teach the people their religion. Abu Abdullah said, he, the Prophet, considered all that as a part of faith. Hadith 44. Narrated Abdullah bin Abbas, I was informed by Abu Sufyan that Heraclius said to him, I asked you whether they, followers of Muhammad, were increasing or decreasing. You replied that they were increasing. And in fact, this is the way of true faith till it is complete in all respects. I further asked you whether there was anybody, who, after embracing his, the Prophet's, religion, Islam, became displeased and discarded it. You replied in the negative, and in fact, this is a sign of true faith. When its delight enters the heart and mixes with them completely, nobody can be displeased with it.

0: واجعلنا ممن يحل حلاله ويحرم حرامه ويعمل بمحكمه ويؤمن بمتشابهه ويتلوه حق تلاوته على
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11: Assalamu alaikum. It's now time for the beautiful recitation of the Holy Quran with English translation by Sheikh Abdul Rahman As-Sudais and Sheikh Saud.

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1: Whensoever thou comest forth, turn thy face toward the inviolable place of worship. And wheresoever ye may be, O Muslims, turn your faces towards it when ye pray, so that men may have no argument against you, save such of them as do injustice. Fear them not, but fear me, and so that I may complete my grace upon you, and that ye may be guided.
0: كما أرسلنا فيكم رسولا منكم يتلو عليكم آياتنا ويزكيكم ويعلمكم الكتاب والحكمة
1: 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Even as we

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Such are they on whom are blessings from their Lord and mercy. Such are the rightly guided.

Lo, the mountains As-Safa and Al-Marwa are among the indications of Allah. It is therefore no sin for him who is on pilgrimage to the house of God or visiteth it to go around them as the pagan custom is. And he who doth good of his own accord, for him, lo, Allah is responsive, aware.

Lo, those who hide the proofs and the guidance which we revealed after we had made it clear in the scripture, such are accursed of Allah and accursed of those who have the power to curse.

0: Except those who repent and amend and make manifest the truth, these it is toward whom I relent. I am the relenting, the merciful.
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0: 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The doom will not be lightened for them, neither will they be reprieved.
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0: Your God is one God. There's no God save Him, the Beneficent, the Merciful.

Lo, in the creation of the heavens and the earth, and the difference of night and day, and the ships which run upon the sea, with that which is of use to men, and the water which Allah sendeth down from the sky, thereby reviving the earth after its death, and dispersing all kinds of beasts therein, and in the ordinance of the winds and the clouds, obedient between heaven and earth, are signs of Allah's sovereignty for people who have sense.

0: themselves objects of worship which they set as rivals to Allah, loving them with a love like that which is the due of Allah only. Those who believe are stauncher in their love for Allah. Oh, that those who do evil had but known on the day when they behold the doom that power belongeth wholly to Allah, and that Allah is severe in punishment.
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0: On the day when those who were followed disowned those who followed them, and they behold the doom, and all their aims collapse with them.

0: And those who were but followers will say, if a return were possible for us, we would disown them, even as they have disowned us. Thus will Allah show them their own deeds as anguish for them, and they will not emerge from the fire.
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0: O mankind, eat of that which is lawful and wholesome in the earth, and follow not the footsteps of the devil. Lo, he is an open enemy for you.
1: إنما يأمركم بالسوء والفحشاء وأن تقولوا على الله ما لا تعلمون.
0: He enjoineth upon you only the evil and the foul, and that ye should tell concerning Allah that which ye know not.
1: وإذا

0: يهتدون.
1: And when it is said unto them, follow that which Allah hath revealed, they say, we follow that wherein we found our fathers. What, even though their fathers were wholly unintelligent and had no guidance?

The likeness of those who disbelieve in relation to the messenger is as the likeness of one who calleth unto that which heareth not except a shout and cry. Deaf, dumb, blind, therefore they have no sense.

He hath forbidden you only carrion and blood and swine flesh, and that which hath been immolated to the name of any other than Allah. But he who is driven by necessity, neither craving nor transgressing, it is no sin for him. Lo, Allah is forgiving, merciful.

Lo, those who hide aught of the scripture which Allah hath revealed and purchase a small gain therewith, they eat into their bellies nothing else than fire. Allah will not speak to them on the day of resurrection, nor will He make them grow. Theirs will be a painful doom.

0: Those are they who purchase error at the price of guidance and torment at the price of pardon. How constant are they in their strife to reach the fire?
1: ذلك

That is because Allah hath revealed the scripture with the truth. Lo, those who find a cause of disagreement in the scripture are in open schism.

0: المتقون.
1: It is not righteousness that you turn your faces to the east and the west, but righteous is he who believeth in Allah and the last day and the angels and the scripture and the prophets, and giveth his wealth for love of him to kinsfolk and to orphans and the needy and the wayfarer and to those who ask and to set slaves free, and observeth proper worship and payeth the poor due, and those who keep their treaty when they make one, and the patient in tribulation and adversity and time of stress. Such are they who are sincere. Such are the God-fearing.

0: O ye who believe, retaliation is prescribed for you in the matter of the murdered. The freeman for the freeman, and the slave for the slave, and the female for the female, and for him who is forgiven somewhat by his injured brother, prosecution according to usage, and payment unto him in kindness. This is an alleviation and a mercy from your Lord. He who transgresseth after this will have a painful doom.
1: وَلَكُمْ فِي الْقِصَاصِ حَيَاةٌ يَا أُولِي الْأَلْبَابِ لَعَلَّكُمْ تَتَّقُونَ
0: And there's life for you in retaliation, O men of understanding, that ye may ward off evil.

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1: It is prescribed for you when death approaches one of you, if he leave wealth, that he bequeath unto parents and near relatives in kindness. This is a duty for all those who ward off evil.
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1: 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Lo, Allah is hearer, knower.
0: فَمَن خَافَ

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Lo, Allah is forgiving, merciful.

O ye who believe, fasting is prescribed for you even as it was prescribed for those before you, that ye may ward off evil. Fast a certain number of days, and for him who is sick among you, or on a journey, the same number of other days, and for those who can afford it, there is a ransom, the feeding of a man in need. But whoso doth good of his own accord, it is better for him, and that ye fast is better for you if ye did but know.

0: ونريد بكم العسر ولتكملوا العدة ولتكبروا الله على ما هداكم ولعلكم تشكرون.
1: The month of Ramadan in which was revealed the Quran, a guidance for mankind and clear proofs of the guidance and the criterion of right and wrong. And whosoever of you is present, let him fast the month, and whosoever of you is sick or on a journey, let him fast the same number of other days. Allah desireth for you ease. He desireth not hardship for you. And He desireth that ye should complete the period, and that ye should magnify Allah for having guided you, and that peradventure ye may be thankful.

0: น
1: And when my servants question thee concerning me, then surely I am nigh. I answer the prayer of the suppliant when he crieth unto me. So let them hear my call, and let them trust in me, in order that they may be led aright.

It is made lawful for you to go unto your wives on the night of the fast. They are raiment for you, and ye are raiment for them. Allah is aware that ye were deceiving yourselves in this respect, and He hath turned in mercy toward you and relieved you. So hold intercourse with them and seek that which Allah hath ordained for you, and eat and drink until the white thread becometh distinct to you from the black thread of the dawn. Then strictly observe the fast till nightfall, and touch them not, but be at your devotions in the mosques. These are the limits imposed by Allah, so approach them not. Thus Allah expoundeth His revelations to mankind, that they may ward off evil.

And eat not up your property among yourselves in vanity, nor seek by it to gain the hearing of the judges, that ye may knowingly devour a portion of the property of others wrongfully.

0: They ask thee, O Muhammad, of new moons. Say, they are fixed seasons for mankind and for the pilgrimage. It is not righteousness that ye go to houses by the backs thereof, as do the idolaters at certain seasons. But the righteous man is he who wardeth off evil. So go to the houses by the gates thereof, and observe your duty to Allah, that ye may be successful.
1: وَقَاتِلُوا فِي سَبِيلِ اللَّهِ الَّذِينَ يُقَاتِلُونَكُمْ وَلَا تَعْتَدُوا إِنَّ اللَّهَ لَا يُحِبُّ الْمُعْتَدِينَ.
0: Fight in the way of Allah against those who fight against you, but begin not hostilities. Lo, Allah loveth not aggressors.
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0: 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And fight not with them at the inviolable place of worship, until they first attack you there. But if they attack you there, then slay them. Such is the reward of disbelievers. But if they desist, then lo, Allah is forgiving, merciful.
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0: And fight them until persecution is no more and religion is for Allah. But if they desist, then let there be no hostility except against wrongdoers.
1: الشهر الحرام بالشهر الحرام.

0: the forbidden month for the forbidden month, and forbidden things in retaliation. And one who attacketh you, attack him in like manner as he attacked you. Observe your duty to Allah, and know that Allah is with those who ward off evil.
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0: Spend your wealth for the cause of Allah, and be not cast by your own hands to ruin, and do good. Lo, Allah loveth the beneficent.
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0: perform the pilgrimage and the visit to Mecca for Allah. And if ye are prevented, then send such gifts as can be obtained with ease, and shave not your heads until the gifts have reached their destination. And whoever among you is sick or hath an ailment of the head must pay a ransom of fasting or almsgiving or offering. And if ye are in safety, then whosoever contenteth himself with the visit for the pilgrimage shall give such gifts as can be had with ease. And whosoever cannot find such gifts, then a fast of 3 days while on the pilgrimage, and of 7 when ye have returned, that is 10 in all. That is for him whose folk are not present at the inviolable place of worship. Observe your duty to Allah, and know that Allah is severe in punishment.
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1: Assalamu alaikum. It's now time for the beautiful recitation of the Holy Quran with English translation by Sheikh Abdul Rahman As-Sudais and Sheikh Saud As-Sudais.

The pilgrimage is in the well-known months, and whoever is minded to perform the pilgrimage therein, let him remember that there's to be no lewdness, nor abuse, nor angry conversation on the pilgrimage. And whatsoever good ye do, Allah knoweth it. So make provision for yourselves hereafter, for the best provision is to ward off evil. Therefore, keep your duty unto me, O men of understanding.

It is no sin for you that ye seek the bounty of your Lord by trading. But when ye press on in the multitude from Arafat, remember Allah by the sacred monument. Remember Him as He hath guided you, although before ye were of those astray. Then hasten onward from the place whence the multitude hasteneth onward, and ask forgiveness of Allah. Lo, Allah is forgiving, merciful.

0: And when ye have completed your devotions, then remember Allah as ye remember your fathers, or with a more lively remembrance. But of mankind is he who saith, Our Lord, give unto us in the world, and he hath no portion in the hereafter.
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0: And of them also is he who saith, Our Lord, give unto us in the world that which is good, and in the hereafter that which is good, and guard us from the doom of fire.
1: أولئك لهم نصيب مما كسبوا والله سريع الحساب.
0: For them there's in store a goodly portion out of that which they have earned. Allah is swift at reckoning.

0: And remember Allah through the appointed days. Then whoso hasteneth his departure by 2 days, it is no sin for him. And whoso delayeth, it is no sin for him. That is for him who wardeth off evil. Be careful of your duty to Allah, and know that unto him ye'll be gathered.
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0: 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And Allah loveth not mischief.
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0: And when it is said unto him, be careful of thy duty to Allah, pride taketh him to sin. Hell will settle his account, an evil resting place.

Wait they for naught else than that Allah should come unto them in shadows of the clouds with the angels? Then the case would be already judged. All cases go back to Allah for judgment.

0: Father.
1: Ask of the children of Israel how many a clear revelation we gave them. He who altereth the grace of Allah after it hath come unto him for him, lo, Allah is severe in punishment.

Beautified is the life of the world for those who disbelieve. They make a jest of the believers, but those who keep their duty to Allah will be above them on the day of resurrection. Allah giveth without stint to whom He will.

Mankind were one community, and Allah sent unto them prophets as bearers of good tidings, and as warners, and revealed therewith the scripture with the truth, that it might judge between mankind concerning that wherein they differed. And only those unto whom the scripture was given differed concerning it, after clear proofs had come unto them, through hatred one of another. And Allah by His will guided those who believe unto the truth of that concerning which they differed. Allah guideth whom He will unto a straight path.

Oh, think ye that ye will enter paradise while yet there hath not come unto you the like of that which came to those who passed away before you? Affliction and adversity befell them. They were shaken as with earthquake, till the Messenger of Allah and those who believed along with him said, When cometh Allah's help? Now surely Allah's help is nigh.

They ask thee, O Muhammad, what they shall spend. Say, that which is spent for good must go to parents and near kindred and orphans and the needy and the wayfarer. And whatsoever good ye do, lo, Allah is aware of it.

0: تعلمون.
1: Warfare is ordained for you, though it is hateful unto you. But it may happen that ye hate a thing which is good for you, and it may happen that ye love a thing which is bad for you. Allah knoweth, ye know not.
0: يسألونك

they question thee, O Muhammad, with regard to warfare in the sacred month. Say, warfare therein is a great transgression, but to turn men from the way of Allah and to disbelieve in Him and in the inviolable place of worship and to expel His people thence is a greater with Allah. For persecution is worse than killing, and they will not cease from fighting against you till they have made you renegades from your religion, if they can. And whoso becometh a renegade and dieth in his disbelief, such are they whose works have fallen both in the world and the hereafter. Such are rightful owners of the fire. They will abide therein.

Though those who believe and those who emigrate to escape the persecution and strive in the way of Allah, these have hope of Allah's mercy. Allah is forgiving, merciful.

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1: They question thee about strong drink and games of chance. Say, in both is great sin and some utility for men, but the sin of them is greater than their usefulness. And they ask thee what they ought to spend. Say, that which is superfluous. Thus Allah make it plain to you His revelations, that haply ye may reflect upon the world and the hereafter. And they question thee concerning orphans. Say, to improve their lot is best. And if ye mingle your affairs with theirs, then they are your brothers. Allah knoweth him who spoileth from him who improveth. Had Allah willed, he could have overburdened you. Allah is mighty, wise.

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1: Wed not idolatresses till they believe, for lo, a believing bondwoman is better than an idolatress, though she please you. And give not your daughters in marriage to idolaters till they believe, for lo, a believing slave is better than an idolater, though he please you. These invite unto the fire, and Allah inviteth unto the garden, and unto forgiveness by His grace, and expounded thus His revelations to mankind, that haply they may remember.

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1: They question thee, O Muhammad, concerning menstruation. Say, it is an illness, so let women alone at such times, and go not in unto them till they are cleansed. And when they have purified themselves, then go in unto them, as Allah hath enjoined upon you. Truly Allah loveth those who turn unto Him, and loveth those who have a care for cleanness.
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1: Your women are a tilth for you to cultivate, so go to your tilth as ye will, and send good deeds before you for yourselves, and fear Allah, and know that ye will one day meet Him. Give glad tidings to believers, O Muhammad.
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1: And make not Allah by your oaths a hindrance to your being righteous and observing your duty unto Him and making peace among mankind. Allah is Hearer, Knower.

0: Allah will not take you to task for that which is unintentional in your oaths, but He will take you to task for that which your hearts have garnered. Allah is forgiving, clement.
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0: 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And their husbands would do better to take them back in that case if they desire a reconciliation. And they women have rights similar to those of men over them in kindness, and men are a degree above them. Allah is mighty, wise.
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1: Divorce must be pronounced twice, and then a woman must be retained in honor or released in kindness. And it is not lawful for you that ye take from women aught of that which ye have given them, except in the case when both fear that they may not be able to keep within the limits imposed by Allah. And if ye fear that they may not be able to keep the limits of Allah, in that case it is no sin for either of them if the woman ransom herself. These are the limits imposed by Allah. Transgress them not, for whoso transgresseth Allah's limits, such are wrongdoers.
0: فَإِن طَلَّقَهَا فَلَا تَحِلُّ لَهُ مِن بَعْدُ حَتَّى تَنْكِحَ زَوْجًا غَيْرَهُ فَإِن طَلَّقَهَا فَلَا جُنَاحَ عَلَيْهِمَا أَن يَتَرَاجَعَا إِن ظَنَّا أَن يُقِيمَا حُدُودَ اللَّهِ وَتِلْكَ حُدُودُ اللَّهِ يُبَيِّنُهَا لِقَوْمٍ يَعْلَمُونَ.
1: And if he hath divorced her the third time, then she is not lawful unto him thereafter until she hath wedded another husband. Then if he, the other husband, divorce her, it is no sin for both of them that they come together again if they consider that they are able to observe the limits of Allah. These are the limits of Allah. He manifested them for people who have knowledge.

0: الكتاب والحكمة يعظكم به واتقوا الله واعلموا أن الله بكل شيء عليم.
1: When ye have divorced women and they have reached their term, then retain them in kindness or release them in kindness. Retain them not to their hurt so that ye transgress the limits. He who doth that hath wronged his soul. Make not the revelations of Allah a laughing stock by your behavior, but remember Allah's grace upon you and that which He hath revealed unto you of the scripture and of wisdom, whereby He doth exhort you. Observe your duty to Allah and know that Allah is aware of all things.
0: النساء فبلغن أجلهن فلا تعضلوهن أن ينكحن أزواجهن

0: تعلمون.
1: And when ye have divorced women and they reach their term, place not difficulties in the way of their marrying their husbands, if it is agreed between them in kindness. This is an admonition for him among you who believeth in Allah and the last day, that is more virtuous for you and cleaner. Allah knoweth, ye know not.

0: Mothers shall suckle their children for 2 whole years, that is for those who wish to complete the suckling. The duty of feeding and clothing, nursing mothers in a seemly manner is upon the father of the child. No one should be charged beyond his capacity. A mother should not be made to suffer because of her child, nor should he to whom the child is born be made to suffer because of his child. And on the father's heir is incumbent the like of that which was incumbent on the father. If they desire to wean the child by mutual consent and after consultation, it is no sin for them. And if ye wish to give your children out to nurse, it is no sin for you, provided that ye pay what is due from you in kindness. Observe your duty to Allah and know that Allah is seer of what ye do.
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10: The Prophet ﷺ is saying there is no way a mu'min, a believer, could be a kadhab, could be a liar. It doesn't work. And subhanAllah, the traits that are chosen in this narration, Allahumma inni a'udhu bika min al-jubni wal-bukhl. Oh Allah, I seek refuge in you from being cowardly and from being miserly, from being stingy. These are not traits that are looked upon as minor things. They're things that we seek refuge in Allah from. But at the same time, even those two traits do not take a person to a point spiritually where their belief would not be able to coexist with that trait in particular. And there are, you know, a few reasons that the scholars mention for this. For one, all of the traits of the hypocrites go back to lying. And there is al-kadhib al-qawl wal-kadhib al-fi'l. As the scholars say, there is lying with your words and there is lying with your deeds. Portraying something that's not true of yourself and living a double life, right? Lying with your deeds and lying with your words.
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You are listening to Inspire FM on 105.1 FM. We are now going to play the morning adhkar. Adhkar is the remembrance of Allah subhanahu wa ta'ala. It was part of the daily routine of the Prophet Muhammad, peace be upon him, to recite adhkar in the morning. Allah also says in the Quran,

O you who believe, remember Allah with much remembrance, and glorify His praises, morning and evening. Surah Al-Ahzab 33, ayahs 41 to 42. It is also said in the Quran.

and glorify the praises of your Lord before the rising of the sun and before its setting. Surah Qaf 50, Ayah 39. Reciting Adhkar and remembering Allah is one of the most effective ways to defeat Shaitan. It is also an effective way to strengthen your Iman. The morning Adhkar will be playing every day. Please stay tuned to obtain the reward and story it is the Prophet did.

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2: 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You have been listening to the morning Adhkar. Adhkar is the remembrance of Allah subhanahu wa ta'ala. It was part of the daily routine of the Prophet Muhammad, peace be upon him, to recite Adhkar in the morning. Allah also says in the Quran,
3: بسم

O you who believe, remember Allah with much remembrance, and glorify His praises, morning and evening. Surah Al-Ahzab 33, ayahs 41 to 42. It is also said in the Quran,

0: And glorify the praises of your Lord before the rising of the sun and before its setting. Surah Qaf 50, Ayah 39. Reciting Adhkar and remembering Allah is one of the most effective ways to defeat Shaitan. It is also an effective way to strengthen your Iman. The morning Adhkar will be playing every day. Please tune in tomorrow.
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0: 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We are now going to play the morning Adhkar. Adhkar is the remembrance of Allah subhanahu wa ta'ala. It was part of the daily routine of the Prophet Muhammad, peace be upon him, to recite Adhkar in the morning. Allah also says in the Quran,
1: Bismillah.

O you who believe, remember Allah with much remembrance, and glorify His praises, morning and evening. Surah Al-Ahzab 33, Ayahs 41-42. It is also said in the Quran,

And glorify the praises of your Lord before the rising of the sun and before its setting. Surah Qaf 50, Ayah 39. Reciting Adhkar and remembering Allah is one of the most effective ways to defeat Shaitan. It is also an effective way to strengthen your Iman. The morning Adhkar will be playing every day. Please stay tuned to obtain the reward and story days the Prophet did.

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2: 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You have been listening to the morning Adhkar. Adhkar is the remembrance of Allah subhanahu wa ta'ala. It was part of the daily routine of the Prophet Muhammad, peace be upon him, to recite Adhkar in the morning. Allah also says in the Quran,
3: بسم

O you who believe, remember Allah with much remembrance, and glorify His praises, morning and evening. Surah Al-Ahzab 33, ayahs 41 to 42. It is also said in the Quran,

0: And glorify the praises of your Lord before the rising of the sun and before its setting. Surah Qaf 50, Ayah 39. Reciting Adhkar and remembering Allah is one of the most effective ways to defeat Shaitan. It is also an effective way to strengthen your Iman. The morning Adhkar will be playing every day. Please tune in to...
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14: With prayer, the Prophet sallallahu alaihi wasallam would link with Allah azza wa jal. With Salah, our Prophet sallallahu alaihi wasallam would find his peace. When was the last time we found peace in our Salah? When was the last time we complained to Allah instead of complaining to anyone else? Inni ashku bathi wa husni ila Allah. Verily I complain of my problems and my worries only to Allah Azza wa Jal. Let me give you the example of how Rasulullah sallallahu alayhi wa sallam connected with Allah. In the authentic hadith in Sahih Bukhari and Sahih Muslim, Abdullah ibn Shakir radiyallahu ta'ala anhu, he said that I entered upon Rasulullah sallallahu alayhi wa sallam whilst he was praying, and I saw that his beard was dripping wet as if a bucket of water had been poured on his head. And his beard was dripping wet from crying from the fear of Allah Azza wa Jal. Can you imagine that? Our Prophet Sallallahu Alaihi Wasallam crying so much from the fear of Allah. Can you imagine that? In the authentic hadith, Hudhayfa radiallahu ta'ala anhu said, I prayed with Rasulullah sallallahu alayhi wa sallam in the middle of the night, and he, in the first rak'ah, he recited Surah Baqarah, Surah Al Imran, and Surah Nisa, and he stopped at every verse where Allah mentions Jannah, and he asked Allah, oh Allah, let me enter Jannah. And he stopped at every verse of Jahannam, and he said, Ya Allah, save me from Jahannam. Every verse, Ya Salam. 6 to 7 hours of praying at night, and in the morning, jihad in the cause of Allah, with no food to eat, nothing to drink, and fasting for 3 to 4 days at a time. Such was our Prophet sallallahu alaihi wasallam. Aisha radiallahu ta'ala anha said, I woke up in the middle of the night and I searched around for the Prophet sallallahu alaihi wasallam, and my hands touched his feet whilst he was praying, and he was saying in his touch the following dua. What is the dua that he was saying? Allahumma inni a'udhu bi ridaka min sakhatik. Oh Allah, I seek refuge in your good mercy and your goodness from your anger. Wa bi mu'afatika min 'uqubatik, and in your forgiveness from your punishment. Wa a'udhu bika minka, and I seek refuge in you from you. La uhsi thana'un 'alayk, I cannot praise you adequately. Anta kama athnayta 'ala nafsika.

0: Was the last time you called out to Allah in the same way? La ilaha illallah, there is no God but Allah. Allahumma, O our Lord, anta nuru samawati wal ardi wa man fihin. You are the light of the heavens and the earth and whatever is in between. Lakal hamd, for you is praise. Anta fatiru samawati wal ardi wa man fihin. You are the originator of the heavens and the earth and that which is in it. Lakal hamd, and for you is praise. Anta qayyumu samawati wal ardi wa man fihin. You are the supporter and the nourisher and cherisher and sustainer of the heavens and the earth and that which is in it. Walakal hamd, and for you is praise. Allahumma, Allahumma anta al-haq. O Allah, you are the truth. Wa qawluka al-haq, and your statement is true. Wa wa'duka al-haq, and your promise is true. Wal jannatu haq, and jannah is true. Wa naru haq, and the fire is true. Wa nabiyuna haq, and the prophets are true. Wa Muhammad sallallahu alayhi wa sallam haq, and Muhammad sallallahu alayhi wa sallam is true. Allahumma bika amant, Allahumma, I believed in you. Wa alayka tawakkalt, and upon you I have put my trust. Wa bilayka, wa ilayka hakamt, and to your judgment I have submitted. Wa ilayka khasamt, and to you I complain. Faghfir li ma qaddamt wa akhart, forgive me that which I have done in the past and what I have yet to do. Wa ma asrart wa ma alant, and that which I have done publicly and that which I will do in secret. فَاغْفِرْ لِي مَا قَدَّمْتُ مَا أَخَّرْتُ مَا أَسْرَرْتُ مَا أَعْلَنْتُ وَمَا أَنْتَ أَعْلَمُ بِهِ مِنِّي, and that which you know more about me than me. أَنْتَ الْمُقَدِّمُ وَأَنْتَ الْمُؤَخِّرُ, you are the first and you are the last. لَا إِلَهَ إِلَّا أَنْتَ, there is no God but you. This is how our Prophet sallallahu alaihi wasallam pursued the pleasure of Allah azza wa jal, by praising Him and worshiping Him, in a way by Allah that no one could ever do, ya salam. And this is how his heart connected with Allah subhanahu wa ta'ala.
1: Bismillah ar-Rahman ar-Rahim. This is Sheikh Radwan Muhammad from Glasgow. 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Assalamu alaikum.
2: The leader of the munafiqs is a man by the name of Abdullah ibn Ubay ibn Salul. Remember the name. He is the leader of the hypocrites. So this man harmed Islam and harmed the Prophet and harmed the very household of the Rasul and on endless occasions. So for example, there was the first campaign of Islam, which is Badr, and you know the story of that, and Allah granted the Muslims victory. The Quraysh swore revenge. They came a year later for the Battle of Uhud. Now the Muslims decided to go out and meet this army, and the adversaries, the enemies, are 3,000, so 1,000 Muslims marched out to meet them. How many? 1,000 Muslims marched out to meet them. Halfway to the battle, halfway to the campaign, Abdullah ibn Ubay ibn Salul decides, I am not going anymore. Me and my men will turn back to the city. Any army general, any person who's watched, forget about an army general, if you've watched military movies, you understand that when 30% of the army turns back, the morale of the rest will fall. You know, you will start having second thoughts. What am I doing? Forget about a battle. If you go to a picnic, 10 people going and 3 of you decide we're not going anymore, you start having doubts. Maybe it's not a good idea. So it damaged the morale of the Muslims, and he did it deliberately, meticulously, you know, maliciously, at a point where he should have been there besides the Rasul. And then when the Muslims suffered and 70 and more Muslims were martyred in the Battle of Uhud, this man has the audacity to say, if you had taken my advice, none of this would have happened. So you see, he's militarily, strategically hurt the deen. And then on another campaign, he is there with the Prophet. It's a long, tedious campaign, and in it he gathers a group of people and says, لَإِن رَجَعْنَا إِلَى الْمَدِينَةِ لَيُخْرِجَنَّ الْأَعَزُّ مِنْهَا

0: When we go back to Medina, we the honorable will kick out the dishonorable, as in these new Muslims, the Prophet and his people, Allah forbid, we will kick them out of the city. And then on another campaign, he saw our mother Aisha radiallahu anha tarry back from the caravan, and he made abusive claims about her, which Allah has recorded in the Quran, and Allah Rabbul Izzah took her out clean and pure from that. So he's damaged, he's attacked the household of the Prophet, the honor of the Rasul, the strength, the dignity of Islam. He's done what he's done. So Subhan alladhi biyadihi al-maqadir, time passes, and now the same man, Abdullah ibn Ubay ibn Salul, is on his deathbed. His son is a righteous man. His son is a strong Sahabi of the Prophet. And subhanAllah, in the days where he was strong, as in the father was alive and kicking, and he heard what he had done to the Rasul, the son came to the Prophet, "Ya Rasul, if you want to order his execution, tell me to do it. Because I can't see someone else execute my father and walk in the cities, in the streets of Medina. So if you need to do it, tell me, I'll do it." So the Prophet said, "No, we will bear with your father patiently." So now anyway, Abdullah ibn Ubay ibn Salul is on his deathbed, and shortly he dies. So listen to this. Now the son comes to the Rasul, O Prophet of Allah, my father has died. Can you give me your thawb, your garb, your personal clothing to coffin my father in? And this is an honor not available to most of the Ashab. There are very few that can claim, I was buried in the dress of the Rasul. Yet this man has come. He's not asking for Umar or Abu Bakr. He's asking for Abdullah ibn Ubay ibn Salul. Give me your thawb for him. And you see Rahmatul lil Alameen, take it off and say, "Here, go coffin your father in this." Then he comes, "O Prophet, lead the salah of his janazah." But you put yourself in that position, someone who's insulted your family, someone who has tried to, create division in the ranks of your army, someone who caused implicitly the loss of some 70 of your companions. Your blood will boil from your toe to your head. He's dead, alhamdulillah, my Allah put him in the depths of hell. The natural reaction. But the Rasul says, "I will come and lead the salat of janazah." What type of heart did you have, Ya Rasul? Sallallahu alayhi wa sallam.
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2: He goes on, sallallahu alaihi wasallam, "Whoever is able to not need to ask from others, Allah will make him unneedy." You stop yourself from asking people for loans, asking people for whether it's money or anything else. Don't go into that habit. Avoid it as much as you can. Allah says He will make him unneedy. The hadith from the Prophet sallallahu alaihi wasallam, the hadith is in Bukhari and Muslim. He said, "Al-yadu al-ulya khayrun min al-yadi al-sufla. Wabda' biman ta'ul. Wa khayru as-sadaqati ma kana 'an dhahri ghaniyyin. Wa man yasta'fif ya'affahu Allah. Wa man yastaghni yughnihi Allah." The meaning of the hadith is as follows: the hand that gives is better than the hand that begs and receives. In other words, financial independence is better than financial dependence. The Prophet, peace be upon him, goes on by saying, "And start with your dependents first in who you give and spend on." Abu Hurairah radiallahu anhu said, "Ya Rasulullah, who are our financial dependents?" He said, "Your wife, your children, and anyone who is dependent on you for their livelihood." You start with them first from your wealth. before anyone else. He also said, sallallahu alayhi wa sallam, the best type of charity, listen carefully, is from what is left over beyond one's financial needs, meaning your savings and profit. Which is the best charity? After what you spend on yourself, your wife, your children, your dependents, whatever's left over that you don't need for your family and your livelihood, your shelter, your clothing, your food, your security, and so on. Left over, the best charity you can give is from that. Why? Because there's a priority. Dependents take priority. And being obliged to spend on your dependents is more beloved to Allah. Because no one else is going to spend on them but you. Also, spending on your dependents is an obligation which is also considered a charity. In fact, it is the best charity of all charities. What is obliged is the best charity of all charity. He goes on, sallallahu alayhi wa sallam, whoever is able to not need to ask from others, Allah will make him unneedy. You stop yourself from asking people for loans, asking people for whether it's money or anything else. Don't go into that habit. Avoid it as much as you can. Allah says He will make him unneedy. Then He says, whoever is satisfied with what they have, Allah will bless their wealth and their wealth will increase. Or it also means, whoever relies on their abilities, Allah bless them with, and seeks financial independence, Allah will assist him in his seeking and his efforts. So what have we understood from this? A Muslim should be financially independent as much as they can. If they're not yet, then to seek it and to work and not sit and wait and use justifications and excuses that Allah is going to provide them without moving. And also not to beg and ask and get out of that habit. And also that your family and dependents are more worthy, come in priority, and it is haram to neglect them even in the name of charity to others. And that the best charity is to your dependents first, and then the next best charity is what's left over of your wealth to others. And that obligation towards your family is a charity you get rewarded for. Abu Hurairah radiallahu anhu says to the Prophet, peace be upon him, who are those you said are the dependents, O Messenger of Allah? And he said, your wife. So that your wife does not say, my husband, you have neglected me, so leave me. I can't live with you. Or your child says, O father, you have left me barren and vulnerable, where do I go? These are the words of the Prophet sallallahu alaihi wasallam. Allah says in the Quran, in surah number 4, verse 9, in surah An-Nisa, he says,

0: And let them fear those who, if they would themselves leave behind helpless children, they would surely have been fearful on their account. Let them then fear Allah and make the right statement. What does this verse mean? Allah is telling us that there is a legitimate fear of poverty upon your children and your family if you were to die and leave them behind with no financial resources or wealth that they can look after themselves when you die. This is a misconception among Muslims where they say, there is a misconception among Muslims where they say, Allah will provide them. It is absolutely true that Allah will provide them. But Allah also has already provided us these resources and the ability to work, and He commanded us to do that. So anything which Allah commands us to do, it means we take some of that responsibility, and the responsibility is to do our part. In the end, if Allah provides you from it or doesn't, that's in the hands of Allah. And everyone's provision is written, but you have to still work towards it. And even your working towards it is written. Allah facilitates everything fairly and justly. And the meaning of this verse is that some people, when they, before they die, they want to donate and give in charity all their wealth. Or they start giving their wealth to certain people than others. Or they name it for some of their children rather than others. Or they hide it, or whatever it is. Allah is telling them, let them fear that they leave behind an offspring who will be barren and vulnerable. So fear Allah. Do you understand? Allah did not say, give your wealth away and don't worry about your children, I will provide them. No. Providing comes in two ways, that Allah provides you without you asking, and He also provides you with you doing the effort. The Hadith Prophet is very clear, says Allah will assist the person when they do the effort. Inheritance, therefore, is important. And how can you leave behind wealth for your children and family if you yourself are not wealthy and you yourself doesn't seek? Now, we're not talking about people around the world who are disadvantaged because of the oppression and corruption of their governments, or because of war, or because of circumstances, disasters. Those people, they have to be patient, and Allah subhanahu wa ta'ala will still provide them. We're talking about people whom Allah subhanahu wa ta'ala has given them security and safety in their land.
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29: Because your behavior speaks louder than words. The Messenger of Allah sallallahu alaihi wasallam said, I have been sent into this world to perfect what? Good manners. La ilaha illallah. Good manners. If the Muslim displays good manners, if he imitates the manners of the Prophet sallallahu alaihi wasallam, the people will respect him. The izzah will come back to him. Because keep this in mind. Subhanallah. The beauty of the Prophet sallallahu alaihi wasallam. in spite of those people who opposed him, who attempted to kill him, who fought against him. It wasn't because they disrespected him. It wasn't because he didn't have dignity in their eyesight. It wasn't because they didn't value his trust. It wasn't because they didn't honor him. It was because they were not willing to give up what they were benefiting from to submit to Allah subhanahu wa ta'ala. For they said to him, O Muhammad sallallahu alayhi wa sallam, what do you want? If you like, we will make you our king. And we will take our wealth and give half to you. What do you want? If you want our daughters or our women, anyone you like. And if you want, we will never make any decision without you. Just don't force us to conform to this order, la ilaha illallah. Don't force us to conform to this new sharia that Allah subhanahu wa ta'ala is ordering you with. Don't force us to give up what our fathers gave to us. Just join us, tolerate us, be with us. We will give you everything that you need, but please don't ask us just to do that. What did the Prophet sallallahu alaihi wasallam say? If you will put the sun in my right hand and the moon in my left, which is the two lights of the whole world, never will I give up the mandate Allah has put upon me. And remember, even after 13 years in Mecca, when Allah ordered his Prophet sallallahu alaihi wasallam to make hijrah, he left Ali, Sayyidina Ali, in his house. Isn't it true? Why did he leave Sayyidina Ali in his house? They were coming to kill him. And sure, if he left Ali in the house, maybe they would kill Ali. Radiallahu anhu. But he followed the order of Allah subhanahu wa ta'ala and he made the hijrah, and Allah blinded the kuffar so that he passed over them. He put dust on their foreheads and passed through them. And when they came in the house to kill him as they had planned, he was not there, but Ali was there, radiallahu anhu. And they beat Ali. But Ali radiallahu anhu said to them, don't you know that Muhammad sallallahu alaihi wasallam left me here because he was holding the amana for you? For 13 years, they were fighting the Prophet sallallahu alaihi wasallam, killing his followers, torturing him, slandering, plotting, opposing, but he was holding their amana in his house. And they never came and asked him for it back. Subhanallah, brothers, you know, if I was holding only $100 for you, if I was holding $100 for you in my bank, and I insulted you, you didn't like me anymore, you would come the next day and ask for your $100. The Quraysh, they did not come to Muhammad sallallahu alaihi wasallam and ask for their money back, but they left it under his trust because he was Al-Amin. Even his enemies, they made a distinction between his message and his character. They did not accept the message, but it was consistent to them, even when he was a child, that he was Al-Amin. Brothers and sisters, it is our behavior first we have to look to call people towards this deen.
2: आजकल लोग सड़कों पर चलते फिरते चोरी के मोबाइल फोन, लैपटॉप, कैमरा और इस तरह की मुख्तलिफ चीजें फरोख्त करते हैं। चोरी की चीजें खरीदने का मतलब आप इस चोरी में शामिल हैं। इसलिए चलते फिरते लोगों से चीजें हरगिज ना खरीदें, बल्कि ऐसे अफराद के बारे में पुलिस को आगाह करें। इंस्पायर FM कम्युनिटी अवेयरनेस मैसेज।
3: My dear brothers and sisters in Islam, the khutbah today is about a hadith that all of us have studied. But it is a hadith that is so central, it is so important to our religion, that our scholars have unanimously agreed, they have all agreed that this hadith is perhaps the most important hadith in all of Islam. And it is the famous hadith known as the hadith of Jibreel. It is the famous hadith known as the hadith of Jibreel. And this hadith is a marvelous, spectacular hadith that summarizes everything you need to know about your religion. What is the hadith? All of you have studied it in Sunday school. Your parents have told you about this hadith. The hadith goes as follows, that one day the Prophet ﷺ was sitting amongst all of his companions. And a strange man came into the masjid. Now Medina was a small city, everybody knew everybody else. And so they would have usually recognized somebody. But this was a man they had never seen before. And this man was a very handsome man. And he was wearing the most perfect clothes. Not one crease was on his garments. And the garments were shining white, completely, without one speck on it. And his appearance was absolutely handsome. He had a full beard. Not everything, that, as one of the companions said, everything about him was just glowing perfect. His beard was full and black. And his thobe or his garment was shining white. And you couldn't see one speck on him. And we were amazed, because who is this man? How is he dressed so smartly? How is he coming in the middle of nowhere and he doesn't have one speck on him? And so he entered in and he walked directly to the Prophet Muhammad sallallahu alaihi wasallam. And he sat down in front of him. And he put his hands on the knees of the Prophet sallallahu alaihi wasallam and he leant forward. So he's leaning forward and he says, and he asks him, O Rasulullah sallallahu alaihi wasallam, tell me, what is Islam? And so the Prophet ﷺ said, Islam is the five pillars that all of you know. And that is to testify, La ilaha illallah Muhammadur Rasulullah, to establish the salah, to pay the zakah, to fast Ramadan, and to go for Hajj. And so the man said, you have spoken the truth. The Sahaba were shocked, the companions were shocked, that how could anybody dare say to the Prophet ﷺ, you have spoken the truth? I mean, who has that audacity to say to the Prophet Muhammad ﷺ, you're speaking the truth? But they didn't know who the man was. And then they said, what is Iman? And so he said, Iman is the six pillars that you all know. Iman is to believe in Allah, and to believe in the angels, and to believe in the prophets, and to believe in the books, and to believe in the day of judgment, and to believe in predestination and qadr. Once again, the man said, you have spoken the truth. The third question, what is Ihsan? The state of excellence. And the Prophet Muhammad ﷺ said, this state of excellence is as if is that you are worshipping Allah all the time. As if you're always looking directly at Him. Because even though you don't see Allah, Allah is seeing you. Once again, the man said, you have spoken the truth. And then he said, tell me, when is the day of judgment? And here the Prophet ﷺ said, I don't know any more than you do. You don't know and I don't know. We both don't know when is the day of judgment. So the man said, okay, tell me, what are the signs that the day of judgment is close? So the Prophet ﷺ said, the signs of the day of judgment are many. Of them is that, he gave many signs for this khutbah, will say, that shepherds who don't have any money, who don't even have sandals to wear, you will find them competing with one another to build taller and taller buildings. And so once again the man said, you have spoken the truth. And then he left. The Prophet ﷺ said to the companions, go outside, bring him back. And they rushed outside, but he had disappeared into the thin air. Couldn't see him at all. And so they came back, they said, we went everywhere, we couldn't find him. So the Prophet ﷺ said, don't you know who that was? Haven't you figured out? They said, no, we don't know. So he said, that was the angel Jibreel, who came to teach you your religion. That was the angel Jibreel who came to teach you your religion. This hadith is known as the hadith of Jibreel, and it is the very first hadith narrated in the famous book of hadith called Sahih Muslim, which is one of the most authentic books of hadith. And it is also in the first chapter of Sahih al-Bukhari. It is one of the hadith that Imam Ahmad said, the famous scholar Imam Ahmad, he said, the whole religion of Islam revolves around this hadith. The whole religion of Islam revolves around this hadith. So what can we benefit from this hadith? Well, we can benefit a lot, but for the sake of the khutbah, I'll summarize. First and foremost, let us see the very fact that Allah is sending the angel Jibreel. And the very fact that all of the companions are seeing this man, it shows us so many things. First and foremost, it shows how much Allah loves us. That when He created us, He didn't just let us be. He didn't just create us and forget about us. He created us and He wanted to tell us how to live. He wanted to tell us a code, a law. And so He continually sends angels and prophets to tell us how to live our lives.
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0: But listen to this hadith, narrated by Abu Hurairah radiallahu ta'ala anhu, that the Prophet sallallahu alayhi wasallam, he went out of his home at an odd time of the day, at an odd time of the day or the night. So it was a time that the Prophet sallallahu alayhi wasallam typically would not come out of his home. So it can be assumed that it was between Dhuhr or Asr, or it was sometime in the night the Prophet sallallahu alayhi wasallam came out. When he walked out, he noticed two people sitting in the masjid, Abu Bakr and Umar. May Allah be pleased with them. Typically, this story would end up going in this direction. They then went and they worshipped Allah subhanahu wa ta'ala, or they proceeded to some sort of expedition or some sort of place in Medina, or to visit somebody, because that's how it always was, right? The Prophet sallallahu alayhi wasallam, Abu Bakr and Umar. How many ahadith start off that way? The Prophet sallallahu alayhi wasallam and Abu Bakr and Umar, may Allah be pleased with them both. This one is different. The Prophet sallallahu alayhi wasallam comes out of his home at an odd time of the night, and he notices Abu Bakr and Umar sitting there. And he says to them, مَا أَخْرَجَكُمَا مِنْ بُيُوتِكُمَا هَذِهِ السَّاعَةِ. What is it that brought you out of your homes in this odd hour? They said, الْجُوعِ يَا رَسُولُ اللَّهِ. Starvation, O Messenger of Allah. We're hungry. We came out of hunger. Abu Bakr and Umar, these are the three most important people in the Ummah. Think about that. And they're sitting in the masjid, and they said, the only thing that brought us out at this hour was الْجُوعِ. We're starving. We're hungry. And guess what the Prophet says? وَأَنَا وَالَّذِي نَفْسِي بِيَدِي. He said, and I too, by the one in whose hand is my soul, لَأَخْرَجَنِ الَّذِي أَخْرَجَكُمَا. I only was brought out of my home because of that which brought you out of your home. The Prophet ﷺ and Abu Bakr and Umar were hungry. And they were coming out of their home at an odd time of the night because they were hungry. If you just stop and pause at that for a moment, the Prophet sallallahu alaihi wasallam, who had the most adoring set of followers of any man in history, who had the greatest generation present with him in the Sahaba of the Prophet sallallahu alaihi wasallam, khayru ummati qarni, the greatest ummah, the greatest generation of people, the greatest man, with the two greatest men of the ummah that were not prophet, in the masjid, in a prominent place, because they didn't have anything to eat and they could not sleep because of their intense hunger. The man who alayhi salatu wasalam used to have people at his door all throughout the day and night, knocking and calling out to him, always making demands of him, about whom Allah revealed Surah Al-Hujurat. People calling upon the Prophet sallallahu alayhi wasalam, the Surah of the Hujurat, because they were calling upon the Prophet sallallahu alayhi wasalam throughout the day, throughout the night, and really harassing him. He was being harassed, alayhi salatu wasalam, to listen to this person and listen to that person and do this and do that, and not being given his privacy, not being given his personal space, alayhi salatu wasalam. And they were hungry. No one noticed that the Prophet sallallahu alayhi wasalam, Abu Bakr and Umar were hungry. And this is a reality, by the way, that we have to understand, that usually caretakers are never cared for. It's a part of our human psyche. No one thought to ask the Prophet ﷺ if he was hungry. No one thought to ask Abu Bakr or Umar if they were okay. The Prophet ﷺ, who used to go out and would, if he noticed hunger in your face, think of the narrator of the hadith, Abu Hurairah, who once the Prophet ﷺ just knew he was hungry by looking at him and took his hand and found him something to eat for the night. He knew it from your face. The Prophet ﷺ, who spent day and night in the service of the people, feeding the people, no one bothered to ask, Ya Rasulullah, are you hungry? كَانَ خُلُقُهُ الْقُرْآنِ. His khuluq, his character was the Qur'an. تَحْسَبُهُمْ أَغْنِيَاءِ. You would think that these people are sufficed because of their ta'affuf, because of his modesty, sallallahu alayhi wa sallam. It never showed. He was smiling. He looked fine. The Prophet ﷺ never showed discontent with his companions. He never showed them that he was hungry. He never showed them that he was in need. In fact, the only time he did it, sallallahu alayhi wa sallam, was when Umar radiallahu anhu, one of the three hungry men at that time, walked up to the Prophet ﷺ in the Battle of Ahzab in Khandaq and pulled up his shirt and showed the Prophet ﷺ that he had a stone tied to his stomach because of how hungry he was. And the Prophet ﷺ pulled up his shirt and he had two stones tied to his. That's the only time he ever disclosed his situation, alayhi salatu wasalam. كَانَ خُلُقُهُ الْقُرْآنِ. He was a walking Qur'an. You know what? This is the implementation of لَا نُرِيدُ مِنْكُمْ جَزَاءً وَلَا شُكُورًا. إِنَّمَا نُطْعِمُكُمْ لِوَجْهِ اللَّهِ. We feed you for the sake of Allah. We don't want anything from you. No thanks, no gratitude, no compensation. Abu Bakr radiallahu anhu and Umar, who were competing in serving the people in the obscure parts of Medina, were hungry. It's not an excuse for the Ummah. That doesn't mean the community got a free pass. Like, oh, okay, well, it's their fault. No, it's not their fault. People need to pay more attention. the volunteers, the caretakers, those who lead in whatever capacity, they also need to be cared for, because if they're cared for, they can care for better. But out of their akhlaq, it didn't show. So these three men, subhanAllah, the Prophet ﷺ, Abu Bakr and Umar, all gathered together hungry. And so he is living his own example, alayhi salatu wasalam, and that's the peak of service and not having any expectation of the people. Far from living like a king, the Prophet ﷺ was living poorer than everyone else that he was serving. And he never complained to the people. Story continues. The Prophet ﷺ said to them, "Qumu, get up and let's go find some food." The Prophet ﷺ, the greatest creation, the greatest human being ever alive, and Abu Bakr and Umar, the greatest two men of this ummah, walking around hoping that someone will find them and give them food.
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1: Assalamu alaikum wa rahmatullahi wa barakatuh. 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
8: Richard didn't want to die, but he couldn't stop himself. The collision didn't kill him, but he wasn't wearing a seatbelt, so he hit the inside of the car. That didn't kill him either, but his internal organs carried on traveling until they hit his ribcage, and his lungs were punctured, and the main artery from his heart was torn. And that's what killed Richard.
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10: Bismillah ar-Rahman ar-Rahim. 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
1: حديث 27. On the authority of Masruq who said, We asked, or I asked, Abdullah, that is Ibn Mas'ud, about this verse. And do not regard those who have been killed in the cause of Allah as dead. Rather, they are alive with their Lord, being provided for. He said, We asked about that, and he said, Their souls are in the insides of green birds, having lanterns suspended from the throne, roaming freely in paradise where they please, then taking shelter in those lanterns. So their Lord cast a glance at them and said, Do you wish for anything? They said, What shall we wish for when we roam freely in paradise where we please? And thus did he do to them 3 times. When they saw that they would not be spared from being asked again, they said, O Lord, we would like for you to put back our souls into our bodies so that we might fight for your sake once again. And when he saw that they were not in need of anything, they were let be. It was related by Muslim, also by At-Tirmidhi, An-Nasai and Ibn.
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3: 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I am from the Luton Baha'i Faith Community.
4: 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And I'm here today with Inspire FM 105.1. 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
12: Now, I want to actually fast forward just quickly before we get back to the rest of this story of Salama and Abu Salama being reunited. What happened to Uthman radiallahu ta'ala anhu? Uthman ibn Talha would accept Islam years later. And I want you to think of the scene now of the Prophet sallallahu alaihi wasallam in Fatih Mecca, in the conquest of Mecca. Remember, the people used to fight over the sides of the Kaaba. They fought over who's going to put the black stone. Of course, as we said, the Prophet sallallahu alaihi wasallam solved that. When the Prophet sallallahu alaihi wasallam came back to Mecca, in Fatih Mecca, the keys of the Kaaba were given to him. The expectation was that Banu Hashim, the tribe of the Prophet ﷺ, would naturally hold on to the keys of the Kaaba. So Al-Abbas radiallahu ta'ala anhu, of course, was a wealthy man, a powerful man, a noble man. Al-Abbas radiallahu ta'ala anhu says to the Prophet sallallahu alayhi wa sallam, Ya Rasulullah, let us hold on to these keys. The Prophet sallallahu alayhi wa sallam is standing in front of the Kaaba, and the people are all surrounding the Prophet sallallahu alayhi wa sallam, waiting to see what he's going to do. The Prophet sallallahu alayhi wa sallam says, Where is Uthman ibn Talha? Where is Uthman ibn Talha? Uthman ibn Talha comes forth. The Prophet sallallahu alayhi wa sallam puts the keys in his hands. And the Prophet sallallahu alayhi wa sallam says that the keys of the Kaaba are to stay with him. And not just him, but only his descendants are to hold on to these keys. And the Prophet sallallahu alayhi wa sallam said, only a zalim, only an oppressor will take these keys away from you. And subhanAllah, until today, the keys of the Kaaba have passed down from Uthman ibn Talha to his next generation, to the next generation, to the next generation, to where his descendants are the only people that are allowed to hold on to the keys of the Kaaba and to open it. No one can take the keys away from the descendants of Uthman ibn Talha at the order of the Prophet sallallahu alaihi wasallam. So this shows you, you know, this dimension of the Prophet sallallahu alaihi wasallam as well, where the Prophet sallallahu alaihi wasallam is acting upon the sense of nobility being tied to character, not nobility being tied to lineage or to tribe. Right, completely undoing the hierarchy that existed at the time of the Prophet ﷺ that gave superiority to people based upon tribe. The Prophet ﷺ is honoring an honorable man here. Until, subhanAllah, our times, till now, this man is still honored by that action. And of course, Uthman ibn Talha did not ask the Prophet ﷺ for any payment on that day when he brought Salama forward. But look how Allah subhanahu wa ta'ala repaid him. So I know we're going to talk about Salama and how Allah repaid her. Look how Allah repaid this man who did not ask the Prophet ﷺ for any coins or for any payment when he brought Salama to Medina. Allah azza wa jal paid him back with something even far greater than that. So finally now, we're back in Medina. Salama radiallahu ta'ala anha finds her husband indeed in the place of Amr ibn Auf, where Uthman ibn Talha told her that he would be in Quba, and this family will now stay together in al-Madinah in the companionship of the Prophet sallallahu alaihi wasallam, and they will go on to have more children. Some narrations which seem to be more correct suggest 3 more children. Some suggest even 5 more children. Giving them either 4 children or 6 children in total, because as we said, Salama was born in Abyssinia. So then they have Durra, who is a daughter, Umar, and Zainab. Okay, so Salama, Durra, Umar, and Zainab. And some mention 2 other children, Muhammad and Umm Kulthum, but it seems more correct to say that they had 4 in total that were born to them, 3 immediately, one after the other, in Medina. Literally every year, there was a child that was born to Abu Salama and Salama. May Allah subhanahu wa ta'ala be pleased with them and the whole family. Abu Salama is a close companion of the Prophet sallallahu alaihi wasallam. He accompanies the Prophet sallallahu alaihi wasallam in Badr. So he is a person who made the 3 hijras, and then he fought in Badr. So he has the noble title of being amongst the people of Badr, the veterans of Badr, who of course hold a lofty position in Islam. He then accompanies the Prophet sallallahu alaihi wasallam in Uhud, and he fights alongside the Prophet sallallahu alaihi wasallam bravely in Uhud, and he is wounded in Uhud, and the wounds in Uhud would eventually cause him to pass away. Okay, so it would be months later, but the wounds that he takes in Uhud would eventually be the wounds that would reopen, or the sickness or the infection that comes as a result of those wounds would be the wounds that Abu Salama would pass away from. But until that time, for 3 years, you have Abu Salama, Salama. Salama gets pregnant every year. A new child is brought into Medina. Abu Salama, a brother of the Prophet sallallahu alaihi wasallam, one of the most beloved companions to the Prophet sallallahu alaihi wasallam, and he comes home from the companionship of the Prophet sallallahu alaihi wasallam one day, and he's full of joy. And Salama radiallahu ta'ala anha gives us this narration. She says, Abu Salama came home so happy, and he said to Salama, I heard

Oh Allah, compensate me for my tragedy and give me better than that which was taken away from me. Oh Allah, compensate me for my tragedy and give me better than that which was taken away from me. Abu Salama said, I heard the Prophet say, whoever says this at the moment of calamity will be given something better by Allah subhanahu wa ta'ala. Abu Salama has no idea at the time that he is giving Salama the dua that she will make when he dies. SubhanAllah, he's narrating it from the Prophet ﷺ, and he is the one in complete joy and happiness because this is an amazing dua that the Prophet ﷺ is teaching the companions here. Sometime after that, as we said, Abu Salama was wounded in Uhud. After Uhud, he struggled with those wounds. He tried to fight through them. His sickness was on and off. He even, in fact, went on another expedition, according to some narrations, and his wounds were reopened, and eventually he would succumb to those wounds months after Uhud, up to 6 months after the battle of Uhud. And Salama radiallahu ta'ala anha narrates the incident that takes place there. She says, Rasulullah sallallahu alayhi wasallam came to our home, and some of the relatives of Abu Salama were surrounding him in his bed. And the Prophet sallallahu alaihi wasallam stood on top of Abu Salama, and of course this is a dear companion to the Prophet sallallahu alaihi wasallam, and the relatives are surrounding the bed of Abu Salama, and Abu Salama is looking up, and as you see with some people when they pass away, suddenly his sight became fixed. Okay, so he was looking up, he was breathing hard, radiallahu ta'ala anhu, he was trying to overcome his wounds, he was not able to. And his sight became fixed, and he stopped breathing. And the Prophet sallallahu alaihi wasallam, he took his two noble fingers alayhi salatu wasalam, and he closed the eyes of his beloved companion Abu Salama, and he said sallallahu alaihi wasallam that when the body passes away, when the person passes away, the soul follows the sight. Okay, if you remember in the angels series, we actually talked about this narration. The soul follows the person's sight. So the ruh had come out of the body of Abu Salama radiallahu ta'ala anhu. And when the Prophet ﷺ closed his eyes and he said that, the family of Abu Salama started to weep heavily. And the Prophet sallallahu alaihi wasallam said, "La tad'u ala anfusikum illa bi khair." Don't supplicate to Allah subhanahu wa ta'ala anything except that which is good for you, because the angels say ameen to whatever you say. The angels are going to say ameen to whatever you say. So make sure the dua that you're going to make right now at the time of death of your loved one who is a shaheed, who is a person who made three hijras, who is the 11th person to accept Islam, who is the brother of the Prophet sallallahu alaihi wasallam, one of the greatest companions, a Badri and a Shaheed of Uhud. Don't say anything right now except for good, because the angels are going to say Ameen. And the Prophet sallallahu alaihi wasallam then made the dua for Abu Salama. Allahumma ighfir li Abi Salama wa rafa' darajatahu fil mahdiin wa afsah lahu fi qabrihi wa nawwir lahu fi wa akhlifhu fi aqibihi. He said, sallallahu alayhi wasallam, O Allah, forgive Abu Salama, raise his status amongst your rightly guided servants, make his grave spacious, fill it with light, and be his successor in taking care of those who he has left behind, and make them amongst the pious. This hadith is in Sahih Muslim, the death of Abu Salama, radiallahu ta'ala anhu. The Prophet, sallallahu alayhi wasallam, then took the body of Abu Salama. They washed the body of Abu Salama, and the Prophet sallallahu alaihi wasallam led the janazah of Abu Salama with 9 takbirat. And I know that sounds strange to a lot of people, but it is authentically narrated that the Prophet sallallahu alaihi wasallam led the janazah of Abu Salama with 9 takbirat. And this is something that is also narrated for some of the other shuhada, something special that the Prophet sallallahu alaihi wasallam did for some of the shuhada. What did the Prophet sallallahu alaihi wasallam say between 9 takbirat instead of the 4 that we say? Allah knows best. I don't think it's authentically narrated anywhere what the Prophet ﷺ said between the different takbirat, the 9 takbirat. However, this was a special distinction and an honor that the Prophet ﷺ gives for Abu Salama radiallahu ta'ala anhu as he leads his janazah. So now, once again, Salama is separated from her husband, but this time it's death, right? And she has Salama, who was a young child when she came to Medina,
And then she has three children, right? Presumably

0: we're talking about, you know, a three-year-old, a two-year-old, a one-year-old when you're looking at the timeline. Okay, so she literally has this group of young children, of small children, that are with her at that point. Salama has grown a bit older. He's the only one that's a bit older than the rest of the children. And as soon as she heard that Abu Salama had passed away, while she's witnessing this moment of the death of Abu Salama, she said, I remembered what he told me, what he narrated from the Prophet ﷺ. So subhanAllah, the man who is dead in front of them narrated from the Prophet ﷺ to her the dua to be said at the time of al-musibah, at the time of tragedy. So at that time, she said, I remembered the dua that Abu Salama taught me at that moment. So I said, Inna lillahi wa inna ilayhi raji'un. Allahumma ajirni fi musibati wa akhlifli khayra minh. Oh Allah, compensate me for my tragedy and grant me better than that which was taken away from me. And she said that after I made that dua, though, I thought to myself, who better than Abu Salama? There is no one better than Abu Salama, right? I mean, this is a noble man, a noble companion, a great human being, a person who was a great Muslim, a person of great character, a person who loved his wife, who loved his family. She's like, who is better than Abu Salama? So even though she made the dua as she was instructed to, she thought to herself, who is better than Abu Salama? She says, ثُمَّ إِنِّي قُلْتُهَا, I said it. She said, فَأَخْلَفَ اللَّهُ لِي رَسُولَ اللَّهِ صَلَّى اللَّهُ عَلَيْهِ وَسَلَّمَ. And Allah indeed gave me better. He gave me the Messenger of Allah صَلَّى اللَّهُ عَلَيْهِ وَسَلَّمَ. Now this was not an immediate response to the dua and not something that happened immediately after the death of Abu Salama. Salama radiallahu ta'ala anha has four children. She is a woman that has been through a lot, right? I mean, the pain of being by herself and separated from her husband and her child in Mecca, amongst people that rejected Allah and His Messenger sallallahu alayhi wa sallam and held her captive, that pain is still there. She's been through a lot, right? And she has four children. And who comes to her? Abu Bakr radiallahu ta'ala anhu comes to her and proposes to her. But guess what? She turns it down. Umar ibn al-Khattab radiallahu ta'ala anhu comes to her and proposes to her. She turns down his proposal too. To her, no one from the companions is equal to Abu Salama radiallahu ta'ala anhu, right? She loves him too much and she's seen so much of him. But then the proposal comes to her, of course, from the one man who was indisputably better than Abu Salama. You know, she could argue that no one else was better than Abu Salama, but she can't say that the Prophet sallallahu alaihi wasallam was not better than Abu Salama. So she says, Rasulullah sallallahu alaihi wasallam sent to me Hatib ibn Abi Balta'a to propose on his behalf. So I said to him, listen, you know, obviously she was blown away by the proposal of the Prophet sallallahu alaihi wasallam, but she said to the Prophet sallallahu alaihi wasallam in response, she said that, I have three issues though. She said, number one, I'm an extremely jealous person. Even though polygamy was the norm at the time, she's not used to that. She's never been in a polygamous situation. She is, you know, she doesn't know how to deal with the situation. She says, look, I'm a very jealous person. So that's my first issue. She said, the second thing is, I'm not that young. I'm an old woman. Now, obviously she's not very elderly, right? Because she's still at the age where she was able to bear children. You know, so she's not that old, but she says that, you know, I'm not a young woman. I'm an old woman. And she said, the third thing is that I have children to care for. So I have three issues. I'm jealous, extremely jealous. I am elderly and I have children that I have to take care of. I have four children that come with me as well. SubhanAllah, the Prophet ﷺ responds and he says, as for her ghira, she says, ad'ullaha and yadhaba bil ghira. I ask Allah, I'll make dua for Allah subhanahu wa ta'ala to do away with your ghira or to help you through that jealousy. And you should just pray to Allah subhanahu wa ta'ala to help you through the jealousy that will come. Prophet ﷺ says, as for your age, you and I have the same condition. We both have age as an issue, right? So it's not like I'm young also, right? So we're both advanced in our age in that sense. And then the Prophet ﷺ says, and as for your family, they are my family. This is beautiful. As for your family, they will be my family. Your family will not be treated any differently as they come into the household of the Prophet ﷺ. And so indeed, Allah subhanahu wa ta'ala answered her dua and granted her better than Abu Salama, who was very hard to top, right? But he can only be topped by the Messenger of Allah sallallahu alaihi wasallam himself. The Prophet sallallahu alaihi wasallam marries her. And I'm not going to talk too much right now about what happens next. I'm just going to give one incident that speaks to the last part of what the Prophet sallallahu alaihi wasallam said to her about her family being like the family of the Prophet sallallahu alaihi wasallam, or being indeed the family of the Prophet sallallahu alaihi wasallam. Zainab, the daughter of Salama, is going to play a very special role in the life of the Prophet sallallahu alaihi wasallam. Zainab is going to become a close daughter to the Prophet sallallahu alaihi wasallam and someone whose legacy is an extension of the legacy of Salama radiallahu anha, and we'll talk a bit about that next week, bi'idhnillahi ta'ala. But this is not just lip service that the Prophet ﷺ was paying to Salama. There's an incident that took place where the Prophet ﷺ saw Al-Hasan wal-Husayn and Fatima, may Allah subhanahu wa ta'ala be pleased with them all, his family. And the Prophet ﷺ embraced all of them, as we said when we talked about Fatima radiallahu anha and Al-Hasan wal-Husayn, how beloved they were to the Prophet sallallahu alayhi wa sallam. He used to put them under his cloak, alayhi salatu wa sallam. He used to embrace his children and his grandchildren, sallallahu alayhi wa sallam. He loved them. And as he embraced them, he recited the ayah, Rahmatullahi wa barakatuhu alaykum ahlal bayt, innahu hamidun majid. The ayah from Surah Hud. May the mercy of Allah subhanahu wa ta'ala and the blessings of Allah be upon you, O people of the household. Okay, now this is referring to, in Surah Hud, of course, Ibrahim alayhi salam, but the Prophet sallallahu alayhi wasallam is using the same thing to refer to his household, Ali Muhammad, like Ali Ibrahim, in this sense. So he's embracing Fatima, Al-Hasan, Al-Husayn, and he says these words. When he says that, Salama is witnessing that, Salama started to cry. The Prophet sallallahu alayhi wasallam says to her, Ya Salama, why are you crying? And she said to the Prophet sallallahu alayhi wasallam, you left me and Zainab out. You left me and my daughter out. So the Prophet ﷺ then includes them and he says, Anti wabnatuki min ahlil bayt. You and your daughter are from ahlil bayt. You and your daughter are from my family. You are from the people of the household as well. So you see the Prophet ﷺ making it a point to include them and to treat them like his own, sallallahu alayhi wa sallam, the children of Salama. And we will see that with Zainab radiallahu anha, which we'll talk about, inshallah ta'ala, a bit next week. Two quick notes, inshallah ta'ala, as we end this lecture, and then we'll talk about the legacy of Salama in knowledge and her companionship with the Prophet sallallahu alayhi wa sallam. One of them is that some of the scholars point to the marriage of the Prophet sallallahu alayhi wa sallam to Salama radiallahu anha as being the first thing that really opened the heart of Khalid ibn al-Walid to Islam radiallahu anhu. Because remember, Khalid was the cousin of Salama and very close to that family. That is his family. So when he heard that the Prophet sallallahu alayhi wa sallam married her, this noble woman from Banu Makhzum, his cousin, then that was something that softened his heart towards the Prophet ﷺ. And lastly, if you remember the story of Ja'far, Ali, and Zayd, all wanting to take care of Umama, the daughter of Hamza. May Allah be pleased with them all. If you remember when Hamza radiallahu anhu was martyred, and you had the argument, if you will, that took place between Zayd, Ali, and Ja'far about who would take care of the daughter of Hamza, Umama radiallahu ta'ala anha, the Prophet sallallahu alayhi wasallam would marry Umama bint Hamza, who of course was taken by Ja'far, would marry her to Salama radiallahu ta'ala anhu, the son of Abu Salama and Salama. So Salama, who was born in Abyssinia, okay, just think about the way that it all worked out then. Salama, who was born in Abyssinia, would then marry Umama, the daughter of Hamza, who was being raised in the house of Ja'far from Abyssinia, okay? And this was a marriage that would take place in the lifetime of the Prophet sallallahu alaihi wasallam, he himself arranging it, alayhi salatu wasalam, between Salama and Umama. May Allah subhanahu wa ta'ala be pleased with them all of the companions, and have mercy upon them and gather us with them. Allahumma ameen. May Allah azza wa jal give us always better than that which is taken away from us in this world, and give us the companionship of the Prophet sallallahu alayhi wa sallam in Jannat al-Firdaus, as we did not have the opportunity to accompany him in this world. Allahumma ameen. Wa sallallahu wa sallam wa barak ala nabiyyina Muhammad wa ala alihi wa sahbihi ajma'in. Wassalamu alaikum wa rahmatullahi wa barakatuh. 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Welcome back to the first Bismillah walhamdulillah wa salat wa salam wa ala rasulillah wa ala alihi wa sahbihi wa man wala. So tonight, inshallah ta'ala, we're going to talk about Salama radiallahu ta'ala anha a bit further, but I wanted to focus on the legacy of Salama radiallahu ta'ala anha. So it'll be a bit shorter, than last week's halaqa, where we talked about how she got to the point of moving into the house of the Prophet sallallahu alaihi wasallam and becoming from the ummahat al-mu'mineen, from the mothers of the believers. But Salama radiallahu ta'ala anha, though there aren't so many narrations about her life, there are so many narrations from her. And there is so much to take from her that only she uniquely brings to the seerah of the Prophet sallallahu alaihi wasallam. So let's talk about now her coming into the life of the Prophet sallallahu alaihi wasallam as his wife, and what some of the implications of that were, and then some of the things that we take from her legacy radiallahu ta'ala anha that are unique to her radiallahu anha. Well, for one, when she married the Prophet sallallahu alaihi wasallam, remember the Prophet sallallahu alaihi wasallam said that your family is my family, your children are my children. And this is going to be a significant part of what we cover tonight, inshallah ta'ala, particularly Zainab, her daughter, and how she really became the daughter of the Prophet sallallahu alaihi wasallam and was treated as such, not treated as different from the other children or grandchildren of the Prophet sallallahu alaihi wasallam, but really a beloved daughter to the Prophet sallallahu alaihi wasallam that was also an extension of the legacy of Salama radiallahu ta'ala anha. Here we have a transition that's going to take place, which is that she is going to move into the hujurat. Now, the hujurat were the homes of the Prophet ﷺ that are literally like apartments that are right next to the masjid of the Prophet ﷺ, where his wives والسلام, would stay. They're very small chambers, small places where each one of the wives radiallahu anhun had their place. So she moved into the house of one of the Prophet ﷺ's wives who had passed away. In fact, the only wife of the Messenger ﷺ to die in Al-Madinah, Ummul Masakin, Zainab bint Khuzaymah radiallahu ta'ala anha. The Prophet ﷺ only buried two wives in his entire lifetime. He buried Khadija radiallahu ta'ala anha, as we know. And this was the other wife that died while the Prophet sallallahu alaihi wasallam was still alive, Zainab bint Khuzaymah radiallahu ta'ala anha, who we'll talk about inshallah ta'ala in some detail later on bi'idhnillahi ta'ala in another lecture. So Zainab had passed away, and Salama is going to move into that home now with her children to function as fully a wife of the Prophet sallallahu alaihi wasallam, and her children raised up in the shadow of the Messenger sallallahu alaihi wasallam. But Salama radiallahu anha would immediately occupy a special place that would never be taken from her. For one, when she married the Prophet sallallahu alaihi wasallam, she was the eldest of his wives at that time. And when the Prophet sallallahu alaihi wasallam would visit his wives, he would always visit her first. So she had that distinction, okay, that she was the first to be visited by the Prophet sallallahu alaihi wasallam. She also would be the one that would accompany the Prophet sallallahu alaihi wasallam on many of his journeys, and really became an advisor to the Prophet ﷺ in some of the most important incidents that would take place along those journeys, along those expeditions. And we'll talk about some of those. She had an elegance to her, radiallahu ta'ala anha, that was completely unmatched. So we already got a glimpse into her tawakkul in Allah subhanahu wa ta'ala, her trust in Allah. We got a glimpse into her life in terms of her patience. We have seen her bravery. We've seen her courage. We've seen her nobility. We've talked about the family that she came from and the generosity that she had, that she took as a trait and something to be proud of. We talked about her preceding her brothers to Islam and the fact that her brothers would narrate hadiths from her later on. So what does Salama radiallahu ta'ala anha look like when you meet her? Beyond her beauty, which was notable, she was extremely elegant, intelligent, she was knowledgeable, she was inquisitive, she was very outspoken. She was someone that had such a presence that she immediately occupied the place of a scholar in any gathering that she was in. So she really, you know, when we say mothers of the believers, she truly, all of them are our ummahat, they're all our mothers. But she, subhanAllah, truly had that place of the mother of the ummah in that sense that, you know, Salama radiallahu ta'ala anha was a scholar that would be looked to.
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10: Bakhshish teri aankhon ki taraf dekh rahi hai. 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
0: By anyone that came into her presence. And one of the things that we know about her radiallahu ta'ala anha is that from the women after Aisha radiallahu ta'ala anha, she narrates the most ahadith from the Prophet sallallahu alaihi wasallam. So when you talk about legacy, much of what we know about the Prophet sallallahu alaihi wasallam would come through her. Just like we said when Abyssinia, with the situation in Abyssinia, we know what we know about Abyssinia through the eyes of Salama radiallahu ta'ala anha. Likewise, you're talking about hundreds of narrations that are frequently quoted amongst the Muslims from the Prophet sallallahu alaihi wasallam and about the Prophet sallallahu alaihi wasallam that come through Salama radiallahu ta'ala anha. So hundreds of ahadith that she narrates from the Prophet ﷺ. No one outranks her in that sense amongst the women other than Aisha radiallahu ta'ala anha. And, you know, she also was known for her eloquence and her mastery of the Arabic language. They said that Salama radiallahu ta'ala anha, what's narrated about her, is that she always said the perfect thing about the situation, right? So when she was describing something, she would describe it perfectly. When she wanted to ask a question, her questions were clearest. When she gave a fatwa, her fatawa were the clearest, were the most concise and clear and straight to the point. She had a beauty to her tone, radiallahu ta'ala anha, and a mastery of the language. She never had to repeat herself, radiallahu ta'ala anha, because of how eloquent and how, you know, precise her delivery was, radiallahu ta'ala anha. So I'm just trying to give you this portrait of her, radiallahu ta'ala anha, that can clearly be derived through the various incidents about her, radiallahu ta'ala anha. And not only would the Prophet sallallahu alaihi wasallam ask her, you know, for advice, but she would ask the Prophet ﷺ some difficult questions. And she was known to be willing to answer difficult questions as well. So a lot of the masail, a lot of the questions that show up in the religion that have to do with some of the embarrassing topics, you know, topics surrounding intimacy or topics surrounding women's issues in particular, Salama radiallahu ta'ala anha was the one that would tackle it in a way that was appropriate, but at the same time did not have any ambiguity to where the ummah would not understand those issues properly. So she is the advisor to the Prophet sallallahu alaihi wasallam. She asks the Prophet sallallahu alaihi wasallam difficult questions. She is able to take on difficult questions from the ummah, and she occupies that special place for all times, as we'll see when we talk about the types of ahadith that we have from her, radiallahu ta'ala anha. So where do we find her most famous incidents with the Prophet ﷺ after she married him? Now, again, when you talk about questioning, just look at what she asked the Prophet ﷺ before she married him. Though she was ecstatic, right, that a proposal would come to her from the Messenger of Allah sallallahu alaihi wasallam, she made it a point to state her boundaries from the very beginning, to state her issues from the very beginning, the three things that she mentioned to the Prophet ﷺ. And that played out in a very special way that, you know, though the Prophet ﷺ, of course, would have never mistreated her children, but the Prophet ﷺ going out of his way to make her family feel like his family, sallallahu alaihi wasallam, not excluded in any way whatsoever. So where do we really find her greatest contributions in the life of the Prophet sallallahu alaihi wasallam in terms of the incidents of the seerah? None so more than Hudaybiyah, the Treaty of Hudaybiyah. Because this was a situation where the Prophet sallallahu alaihi wasallam himself was stuck in trying to figure out how to make his companions deal with the situation in the way that was most appropriate. So let's just kind of give some pretext to this. Salama, after she married the Prophet ﷺ, she accompanied the Prophet ﷺ on Bani Mustalaq. She accompanied the Prophet ﷺ in Khaybar. She accompanied the Prophet ﷺ in Hunayn. She accompanied the Prophet ﷺ, in fact, in the conquest of Mecca after Hudaybiyah. And she was present, particularly, when the Prophet ﷺ signed the Treaty of Hudaybiyah. And she was amongst those that were present at Bay'atul Ridwan, at the pledge that took place, Bay'atul Ridwan, which we talked about with Uthman radiallahu ta'ala anhu, right? That special pledge under the tree that Allah subhanahu wa ta'ala mentions to us in the Quran. So what happens in the Treaty of Hudaybiyah? Obviously, the Sahaba, particularly the Muhajirun that came from Mecca, had been dreaming about the moment that they could go back to Mecca. Imagine the emotions of the companions of the Prophet ﷺ that were run out and persecuted, and now they are on their way to make Umrah. And they are already, you know, intending to reach Mecca, and they are stopped in the place of Hudaybiyah. This treaty takes place, and the Prophet sallallahu alaihi wasallam now is telling them that we're going back to Medina. We're talking about years and years and years of missing Mecca. We're talking about years and years and years of wishing for the moment to do tawaf around the Kaaba. We're talking about the years that have gone by, where the companions have endured all sorts of difficulties at the hands of Quraysh, at the hands of the Meccans that have come to them and have persecuted them and have instigated all sorts of skirmishes and battles in the process. And now the Prophet ﷺ, he signs this treaty because the Prophet ﷺ, through divine revelation, knows that the goodness that will come through this treaty is greater than any type of going forward And you know, the emotional response to that moment would have been to just go forward and to just fight and to deal with the persecution that would come at the hands of the Meccans and to insist on doing Umrah and go with whatever comes with that. But Allah subhanahu wa ta'ala had different plans for the Muslims. And we know the famous stories of Abu Bakr and Umar. May Allah be pleased with them. Umar radiallahu ta'ala anhu, who, you know, went around to the companions of the Prophet sallallahu alaihi wasallam and saying, are we not on the truth? And are they not on falsehood? Why are we holding back? Should we not go forward? And Abu Bakr radiallahu ta'ala anhu, as always, seeing things exactly the way the Prophet sallallahu alaihi wasallam saw things, and advocating the exact same position as the Prophet sallallahu alaihi wasallam. But you had emotional people. You had a group of companions that felt like, you know, it's important for us to just go forward. And I want you to think about the scene. The Prophet sallallahu alaihi wasallam, you know, tells them that, you know, we're going to go back, that we're going to end our ihram here, and no one is moving. They don't want to. They don't want to sacrifice. They don't want to shave their heads. They don't want to get out of their ihram because they still have hope that maybe, just maybe, something's going to change, and Allah subhanahu wa ta'ala will pave the way for them to make their way to Mecca that particular year. And so when the Prophet gives them the order to shave their heads and to sacrifice, to exit the ihram, and says that we are going back, they don't move. The Prophet ﷺ comes in and he speaks to Salama radiallahu ta'ala anha, and he tells Salama about the situation, and he asks Salama radiallahu ta'ala anha for advice. Salama radiallahu ta'ala anha says, go out there and do not say a word. Just carry out your sacrifice and then call for the barber to shave your head. And then once you do that, then you will see what will happen. Okay? So Salama radiallahu anha is the one that said to the Prophet ﷺ, would you like them to follow your instruction after three times of getting nowhere with the companions, telling them what to do? Don't say a word, just act. And these people, ultimately, the companions of the Messenger sallallahu alaihi wasallam, radiallahu anhum ajma'in, may Allah be pleased with them. These are the same people, by the way, that Allah subhanahu wa ta'ala mentions he was pleased with when they took the pledge under Bay'at al-Ridwan. So it's not out of disobedience to the Prophet sallallahu alaihi wasallam. It's out of the hope and the connection that they still have to Mecca, that maybe we're still going to be able to go forward. Ultimately, Salama radiallahu anha is saying, ya Rasulullah, if they see you do it, then they're going to do it, right? Because there's a finality to that, and they follow your example more than anything else. There's a finality to that that will allow them to move forward. So the Prophet ﷺ, indeed, he came out. He didn't speak to any of them. Just as Salama radiallahu anha said, he carried out his sacrifice sallallahu alaihi wasallam. He called for his barber. The barber shaved his head. The Sahaba saw that. And finally, they got up and they started to slaughter their sacrifices, and they started to shave the heads of one another. And some of them were so upset that they were cutting each other's heads. You know, if you've ever been to Umrah or Hajj, those blades sometimes, it can get a little bit rough. So they were so upset that they had to do this, that some of them had actually cut each other's heads due to the difficulty of that situation. But that is the advice of Salama radiallahu anha, that wise advice. It might seem like, you know, it's nothing, but just think about the incident, right? Think about the wisdom and the knowledge and the perspective that Salama radiallahu ta'ala anha was able to have in that crucial moment with the Prophet sallallahu alaihi wasallam. And it's no wonder that the Prophet sallallahu alaihi wasallam trusted her with some of those very sensitive situations. We also have some of the difficult questions that she asked the Prophet sallallahu alaihi wasallam that led to the revelation of some of the most important verses in the Quran. One of them is a frequent question that would be asked. Salama radiallahu anha asked the Prophet sallallahu alaihi wasallam, how come it seems like in the Quran only the men are mentioned and the women are not? It feels like the Quran is speaking to the men and it's not speaking to the women. Now, she's not saying that out of rebellion. Salama radiallahu anha is a woman of taqwa. If you haven't already seen that, she's a woman of piety and God consciousness. She's asking the Prophet sallallahu alaihi wasallam from a place of pure heartedness, right? Not asking him to challenge him, not questioning the Quran, but asking, you know, why is it that it seems like only the men are mentioned in the Quran? So Salama radiallahu ta'ala anha, she says that, you know, when I asked the Prophet sallallahu alaihi wasallam that, The Prophet ﷺ, ما ينطق عن الهوى, he does not speak from himself. So she says that not, you know, a few moments passed by, but the Prophet ﷺ was answering me from the minbar. He was answering me from the pulpit. So think about the situation. She asked him this question in his home, and then the Prophet ﷺ was not able to answer her at the moment, but he goes to the minbar, and the Prophet ﷺ starts to address the issue that Salama radiallahu ta'ala anha had asked him about. And when she said that, I heard the Prophet ﷺ beginning to address the issue, she said, I quickly tied my hair. You know, I put my hair up, I tied my hair, and I went to my door, and I started to listen carefully to what the Prophet ﷺ was saying. And the Prophet ﷺ had answered her question, and he said, Allah subhanahu wa ta'ala has revealed, إِنَّ الْمُسْلِمِينَ وَالْمُسْلِمَاتِ وَالْمُؤْمِنِينَ وَالْمُؤْمِنَاتِ وَالْقَانِتِينَ وَالْقَانِتَاتِ وَالصَّادِقِينَ وَالصَّادِقَاتِ. The very long verse that verily the Muslim men and the Muslim women, the believing men, the believing women, the devout men, the devout women, the truthful men, the truthful women, the patient men, the patient women, the humble men, the humble women, the charitable men, the charitable women, the men who fast and the women who fast, the men who guard their private parts and the women who guard their private parts, men who remembered God often and women who remember Allah often, for them Allah subhanahu wa ta'ala has prepared forgiveness and a great reward, which is verse 35 in Surah Al-Ahzab. This verse, which actually spells out that the men and the women are equal in their reward, are spiritually equal in the sight of Allah subhanahu wa ta'ala, was revealed as a response to Salama radiallahu anha, asking the Prophet sallallahu alaihi wasallam what must have been on the minds of many women at the time of the Messenger sallallahu alaihi wasallam, establishing that when Allah subhanahu wa ta'ala speaks to the mu'mineen in the male sense, it includes the men and the women in terms of reward and duty, unless something specifies otherwise, that the Quran is speaking to both men and to women. But that's Salama radiallahu anha asking the Prophet sallallahu alaihi wasallam that question, and that is the background of that revelation, of that beautiful verse of the Quran, which lays out the men and the women in similar fashion in that regard. There's also a narration from Mujahid rahimahullah ta'ala that Salama radiallahu ta'ala anha once said to the Prophet sallallahu alaihi wasallam, Ya Rasulullah, taghzu rijal wala naghzu, that the men go out to battle and we don't go out to battle, and we have nisful mirath, we have half of inheritance, how come we have half of the inheritance and not the same as the men? It's also a question that's asked. Now keep in mind, by the way, that Islam was the first religion to establish any inheritance for women. Okay, it was the first religion to establish any inheritance for women. And the idea that it has established half for women and half for men is not necessarily true, because there are multiple circumstances, in fact, numerous circumstances, where the women will get the same as men, or in fact, even more sometimes, right? Depending on which woman and depending on how the equations, shape out. However, the idea here, of men having more inheritance in a default situation than women, meaning sons and daughters, comes from the idea of the huquq, the rights and the responsibilities, and how that's all worked out in the shara. And so the idea that women have the right to their own wealth, whereas men do not have the right to their own wealth in the sense that they are entrusted with spending upon their families and multiple other things, obviously factors into that. And we have, alhamdulillah rabbil alamin, a great paper at Yaqeen on five myths in regards to women in Islamic law, where you can read more about the inheritance question. But this was a question that Salama asked the Prophet ﷺ. And this is according to this narration from Mujahid rahimahullah ta'ala, that the incident in which Allah subhanahu wa ta'ala revealed, وَلَا تَتَّمَنَّوا مَا فَضَّلَ اللَّهُ بِهِ بَعْضَكُمْ عَلَى 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apportioned to one group over another. For the men is that which they have earned, for the women is that which they have earned, and to ask Allah subhanahu wa ta'ala from his virtue, from his bounty, and that Allah subhanahu wa ta'ala is all knowledgeable upon all things. So Allah subhanahu wa ta'ala answering also the inquiry of Umm Salama radiallahu ta'ala anha, that this is not a sign of value. This is something that plays out in regards to responsibilities, in regards to some of the norms, and it's part of the knowledge and the wisdom of Allah subhanahu wa ta'ala, but certainly, again, not as a part of devaluing women as the twin halves of men that the Prophet said that they are. We also see the verse of Ahlul Bayt, as we said, was revealed in her home and included her her family, which we talked about last time. And Salama radiallahu ta'ala anha is one of the few people that was able to see Jibreel alayhi salam in human form. That Dihya, that Jibreel alayhi salam visited in human form, where he resembled Dihya radiallahu ta'ala anhu in her home radiallahu ta'ala anha. So she's special in that sense as well. Okay, that she was someone who would ask the Prophet ﷺ some questions that revelation would come down in response to. And again, she was uniquely qualified, uniquely fit to narrate the ahadith about the migration to Abyssinia, about the Prophet's home life, about marital issues, about gender issues, about issues of intimacy, about her own life experiences. And she was truly the mother of the believers in that sense as well, radiallahu ta'ala anha, in that she was always able to address some of those very sensitive issues and never shy to ask the Prophet sallallahu alaihi wasallam about some of those very sensitive issues, radiallahu ta'ala anha. And thus would also be the situation of her daughter Zainab, who would grow up to become a scholar like her, and really carry on with that same dedication to the Prophet sallallahu alaihi wasallam, to his ahadith, to his sunnah, and have the brilliance of her mother Salama radiallahu ta'ala anha. After the Prophet sallallahu alaihi wasallam passed away, Salama radiallahu ta'ala anha was known for dedicating her life to worship and dedicating her life to teaching. And so her home became a university of sorts. The Sahaba would come to Salama radiallahu ta'ala anha, particularly for the narrations on behalf of the Prophet sallallahu alaihi wasallam and for her fiqh. And so you find that the Sahaba considered her from the fuqaha of the Sahaba, from the jurists amongst the companions, from those who would be frequent in giving fatwa and speaking to the issues as they arose and delivering some of those fatawa. Ibn Abbas radiallahu ta'ala anhuma was a student of Salama radiallahu anha. He used to go to her and ask her some of the difficult questions, and she would always be fully capable of answering some of those questions, radiallahu ta'ala anha. And as we said, she narrated the second largest number of hadiths from any female companion. Only Aisha radiallahu ta'ala anha narrated more than her. What does that come out to? 378 authentic narrations from the Prophet sallallahu alaihi wasallam. 13 are muttafaqun alayhi, meaning they are agreed upon. 3 more in Bukhari, 13 more in Sahih Muslim. So you have a body of narrations, traditions from her, radiallahu ta'ala anha, that we still benefit from today. She was also the last of Ummahat al-Mu'mineen to pass away. She's the last of the mothers of the believers to pass away. So she died actually in her 90s, radiallahu anha. Talk about a legacy, you know, of what she had seen. The three migrations, the life and death of the Prophet sallallahu alaihi wasallam, the lives and deaths of all of Khulafa al-Rashideen, living all the way until the reign of Yazid ibn Muawiyah, right? So she lived a very long life, radiallahu ta'ala anha, which was to the benefit of the ummah that so many sahaba and tabi'een were able to narrate directly from her. So many sahaba and tabi'een were able to narrate directly from her and study directly from her, radiallahu ta'ala anha. She lived to see, unfortunately, the fitna that she was warned about, that she heard the Prophet ﷺ warn about. She was deeply grieved by the murder of her brother Ammar ibn Yasir radiallahu ta'ala anhu. If you remember, we said that she was the one who narrated the hadith about the murder of Ammar ibn Yasir. And she lived to see the day that her brother, her foster brother Ammar ibn Yasir radiallahu ta'ala anhu, would actually be killed. She was deeply grieved by the death of so many of the family of the Prophet ﷺ, the Ahlul Bayt of the Prophet ﷺ. And, you know, subhanAllah, there are some painful narrations about her own children, her own grandchildren, being amongst those that were martyred in some of those wars and some of those massacres that took place. A very painful narration about Zainab, the daughter of Salama, two of her sons being killed in the massacre of Al-Madina that was carried out in the reign of Yazid ibn Muawiyah, and being placed in front of her, two dead sons being placed in front of her. So, subhanAllah, in her lifetime, she saw so much of the history that was pleasant and not so pleasant, where you had victory and you also had some of the division and the turmoil that would arise in the ummah. So her children, her grandchildren went on to be soldiers and governors and martyrs. SubhanAllah, everything in between. And she witnessed all of that, radiallahu ta'ala anha. There are a few things I want to mention about her. Then I want to talk about some of the not so known parts of her legacy. Okay. For one, you know, one of the beautiful things we have from her is that she kept the hair of the Prophet sallallahu alaihi wasallam similar to Khalid ibn al-Walid radiallahu ta'ala anhu. Khalid was famous for placing a hair of the Prophet sallallahu alaihi wasallam in his helmet, right? And in one of the battles, when the hair came out of his helmet, he, you know, in the middle of battle, forgets himself, right? And just looks for that hair to place back into his helmet, seemingly not even caring for his own life. And Khalid radiallahu anhu, of course, was a cousin of Salama radiallahu ta'ala anha. So Salama used to keep some of the hair of the Prophet sallallahu alaihi wasallam and certainly relished whatever she had left of the Messenger sallallahu alaihi wasallam. She lost him, she lost her first husband, Abu Salama, and the Prophet sallallahu alaihi wasallam, of course, told her that you would be the best with the best of your husbands in Jannah, that she would be with the Messenger sallallahu alaihi wasallam. And she died of natural causes, and the one that would lead her janazah was Abu Hurairah radiallahu ta'ala anhu, the great sahabi, the great narrator of the hadith of the Prophet sallallahu alaihi wasallam. So I want to talk about two things, inshallah ta'ala, two extensions of her legacy that often go unappreciated. The first one is regarding her daughter Zainab. Okay. As we said, her children were Sahaba, right? They met the Prophet sallallahu alaihi wasallam, they lived with the Prophet sallallahu alaihi wasallam, and they were considered from Ahlul Bayt of the Prophet sallallahu alaihi wasallam. Now, when she married the Messenger sallallahu alaihi wasallam, her youngest daughter Zainab was still breastfeeding. She was still a very young girl. And so the only father that she would really know growing up was the Prophet sallallahu alaihi wasallam, not Abu Salama radiallahu ta'ala anhu. And the Prophet sallallahu alaihi wasallam loved this young girl so much and imparted so much upon this young girl. And because she was not of marriageable age, as she was growing up in the house of the Prophet sallallahu alaihi wasallam, she spent the most time in the house of the Prophet sallallahu alaihi wasallam and Salama radiallahu ta'ala anha. And there are so many different things we take. Number one, Zainab radiallahu anha would narrate many ahadith herself. She was known herself for her knowledge and for her intelligence and for taking from Salama radiallahu anha some of those most praiseworthy qualities. She also gives us a dimension into the life of the Prophet sallallahu alaihi wasallam, an example, which is the example of a stepfather. You know, a lot of times when you have marriages that take place where the children come from a previous marriage, they're going to be treated differently, right? There's often tension that's going to arise. And there's often going to be an issue with treating, you know, the children of your spouse from a previous marriage with the same level of love and respect and honor that they so desperately need, right? And Rasulullah sallallahu alaihi wasallam, when he told her, reassuring her that your family is my family, here's how the Prophet sallallahu alaihi wasallam actually carried that out. When the Prophet sallallahu alaihi wasallam used to come to Salama radiallahu anha, when he would enter the house, he would ask, "Where is our Zainab?" Not "where is Zainab," "where is our Zainab?" And Zainab radiallahu anha would run to him, and the Prophet sallallahu alaihi wasallam would grab her, and he would kiss her sallallahu alaihi wasallam, and he would play with her alayhi salatu wasalam. So he didn't walk in and it was like, you know, let me talk to my wife, and then, oh, okay, there's Zainab again. No, he would walk in and immediately say sallallahu alaihi wasallam, "Where is our Zainab?" Okay, so he called Zainab, he attributed Zainab to himself. We mentioned the narration last week where the Prophet ﷺ embraces Zainab and Salama along with Fatima, Al-Hassan, Al-Hussein. May Allah be pleased with them all. We also see a narration where Ammar ibn Yasir radiallahu ta'ala anhu, that he would pick up Zainab. Remember, he is her uncle, right? And he would pick her up when she was a young girl.
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And mention Job, when he called to his Lord, "Indeed, adversity has touched me, and you are the most merciful of the merciful."

0: رحمه رحمة من عندنا وذكرى للعابدين.
1: So we responded to him and removed what afflicted him of adversity, and we gave him back his family and the like thereof with them as mercy from us and a reminder for the worshippers of Allah.
0: وإسماعيل وإدريس وذا الكفل كل من الصابرين.
1: And mention Ishmael and Idris and Dhul Kifl, all were of the patient.

And mention the man of the fish, when he went off in anger and thought that we would not decree anything upon him. And he called out within the darkness, "There is no deity except you, exalted are you. Indeed, I have been of the wrongdoers."

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Indeed, they used to hasten to good deeds and supplicate us in hope and fear, and they were to us humbly submissive.

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So whoever does righteous deeds while he is a believer, no denial will there be for his effort, and indeed we of it are recorders.

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0: Indeed, you disbelievers, and what you worship other than Allah are the firewood of hell. You will be coming to enter it.

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0: For them therein is heavy sighing, and they therein will not hear.

The day when we will fold the heaven like the folding of a written sheet for the records. As we began the first creation, we will repeat it. That is a promise binding upon us. Indeed, we will do it.

0: And we have already written in the book of Psalms after the previous mention that the land of paradise is inherited by my righteous servants.
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0: And we have not sent you, O Muhammad, except as a mercy to the worlds.

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1: Say, it is only revealed to me that your God is but one God. So will you be Muslims in submission to him?

0: But if they turn away, then say, I have announced to all of you equally, and I know not whether near or far is that which you are promised.
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0: 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Perhaps it is a trial for you and enjoyment for a time.
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0: بسم الله الرحمن الرحيم
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0: 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And you will see the people appearing intoxicated while they are not intoxicated. But the punishment of Allah is severe.
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1: O people, if you should be in doubt about the resurrection, then consider that indeed we created you from dust, then from a sperm drop, then from a clinging clot, and then from a lump of flesh, formed and unformed, that we may show you. And we settle in the wombs whom we will for a specified term. Then we bring you out as a child, and then we develop you, that you may reach your time of maturity. And among you is he who is taken in early death, and among you is he who is returned to the most decrepit old age, so that he knows, after once having knowledge, nothing. And you see the earth barren, but when we send down upon it rain, it quivers and swells and grows something of every beautiful kind.

Twisting his neck in arrogance to mislead people from the way of Allah. For him in the world is disgrace, and we will make him taste on the day of resurrection the punishment of the burning fire, while it is said,

0: That is for what your hands have put forth, and because Allah is not ever unjust to His servants.
1: وَمِنَ النَّاسِ مَن يَعْبُدُ اللَّهَ عَلَى حَرْفٍ فَإِنْ أَصَابَهُ خَيْرٌ اطْمَأَنَّ بِهِ وَإِنْ أَصَابَتْهُ فِتْنَةٌ انْقَلَبَ عَلَى وَجْهِهِ خَسِرَ الدُّنْيَا وَالْآخِرَةَ ذَلِكَ هُوَ الْخُسْرَانُ الْمُبِينُ.
0: And of the people is he who worships Allah on an edge. If he is touched by good, he is reassured by it. But if he is struck by trial, he turns on his face to the other direction. He has lost this world and the hereafter. That is what is the manifest loss.
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0: He invokes instead of Allah that which neither harms him nor benefits him. That is what is the extreme error.
1: يدعو لمن ضره أقرب من نفعه لبئس المولى ولبئس العشير.
0: He invokes one whose harm is closer than his benefit. How wretched the protector and how wretched the associate.
1: إن

Indeed, Allah will admit those who believe and do righteous deeds to gardens beneath which rivers flow. Indeed, Allah does what He intends.

Whoever should think that Allah will not support Prophet Muhammad in this world and the hereafter, let him extend a rope to the ceiling, then cut off his breath and let him see. Will his effort remove that which enrages him?

And thus have we sent the Quran down as verses of clear evidence, and because Allah guides whom He intends.

Indeed, those who have believed, and those who were Jews, and the Sabians, and the Christians, and the Magians, and those who associated with Allah, Allah will judge between them on the day of resurrection. Indeed, Allah is, over all things, witness.

Do you not see that to Allah prostrates whoever is in the heavens and whoever is on the earth, and the sun, the moon, the stars, the mountains, the trees, the moving creatures, and many of the people? But upon many the punishment has been justified. And he whom Allah humiliates, for him there is no bestower of honor. Indeed, Allah does what he wills.

0: فوق رؤوسهم الحميم.
1: These are two adversaries who have disputed over their Lord. But those who disbelieved will have cut out for them garments of fire. Poured upon their heads will be scalding water.
0: يُصْهَرُ بِهِ مَا فِي بُطُونِهِمْ وَالْجُلُودِ.
1: By which is melted that within their bellies and their skins.
0: وَلَهُمْ مَقَامِعُ مِنْ حَدِيدِ.
1: And for striking them are maces of iron.
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4: لوٹن اور اس کے مضافات میں نماز ظہر کا وقت ہوا چاہتا ہے.
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Every time they want to get out of hellfire from anguish, they will be returned to it, and it will be said, "Taste the punishment of the burning fire."

Indeed, Allah will admit those who believe and do righteous deeds to gardens beneath which rivers flow. They will be adorned therein with bracelets of gold and pearl, and their garments therein will be silk

Indeed, those who have disbelieved and avert people from the way of Allah and from Al-Masjid Al-Haram, which we made for the people, equal are the resident therein and one from outside. And also whoever intends a deed therein of deviation in religion or wrongdoing, we will make him taste of a painful punishment.

0: وطهر بيتي للطائفين والقائمين والركع السجود.
1: And mention, O Muhammad, when we designated for Abraham the site of the house, saying, Do not associate anything with me, and purify my house for those who perform dawaf, and those who stand in prayer, and those who bow and prostrate.

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They will come to you on foot and on every lean camel. They will come from every distant pass.

That they may witness benefits for themselves and mention the name of Allah on known days over what He has provided for them of sacrificial animals. So eat of them and feed the miserable and poor.

0: Then let them end their untidiness and fulfill their vows and perform dawah around the ancient house.
1: ذلك ومن يعظم حرمات الله فهو خير له عند ربه وأحل

0: That has been commanded, and whoever honors the sacred ordinances of Allah, it is best for him in the sight of his Lord. And permitted to you are the grazing livestock, except what is recited to you. So avoid the uncleanliness of idols and avoid false statement.
1: حُنَفَاءَ لِلَّهِ غَيْرَ مُشْرِكِينَ بِهِ

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1: Inclining only to Allah, not associating anything with Him. And he who associates with Allah, it is as though he had fallen from the sky and was snatched by the birds, or the wind carried him down into a remote place.

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Then their place of sacrifice is at the ancient house.

0: وبشر المخبتين.
1: And for all religion we have appointed a rite of sacrifice, that they may mention the name of Allah over what He has provided for them of sacrificial animals. For your God is one God, so to Him submit. And O Muhammad, give good tidings to the humble before their Lord.

who, when Allah is mentioned, their hearts are fearful, and to the patient over what has afflicted them, and the establishers of prayer, and those who spend from what we have provided them.

0: القانع والمعتر كذلك سخرناها لكم لعلكم تشكرون.
1: And the camels and cattle we have appointed for you as among the symbols of Allah. For you therein is good. So mention the name of Allah upon them when lined up for sacrifice. And when they are lifeless on their sides, then eat from them and feed the needy and the beggar. Thus have we subjected them to you that you may be grateful.

Their meat will not reach Allah, nor will their blood, but what reaches him is piety from you. Thus have we subjected them to you, that you may glorify Allah for that to which he has guided you, and give good tidings to the doers of good.

Indeed, Allah defends those who have believed. Indeed, Allah does not like everyone treacherous and ungrateful.

0: Permission to fight has been given to those who are being fought because they were wronged. And indeed, Allah is competent to give them victory.
1: الَّذِينَ أُخْرِجُوا مِنْ دِيَارِهِمْ بِغَيْرِ حَقٍّ

They are those who have been evicted from their homes without right, only because they say, "Our Lord is Allah." And were it not that Allah checks the people, some by means of others, there would have been demolished monasteries, churches, synagogues, and mosques in which the name of Allah is much mentioned. And Allah will surely support those who support Him. Indeed, Allah is powerful and exalted in might.

0: بالمعروف ونهوا عن المنكر ولله عاقبة الأمور.
1: And they are those who, if we give them authority in the land, establish prayer and give zakah and enjoin what is right and forbid what is wrong. And to Allah belongs the outcome of all matters.

And if they deny you, O Muhammad, so before them did the people of Noah and Ad and Thamud deny their prophets. And the people of Abraham and the people of Lot.

and the inhabitants of Madian. And Moses was denied, so I prolonged enjoyment for the disbelievers. Then I seized them, and how terrible was my reproach.

0: قوية على عروشها وبئر معطلة وقصر مشيد.
1: And how many a city did we destroy while it was committing wrong? So it is now fallen into ruin. And how many an abandoned well, and how many a lofty palace?

0: So have they not traveled through the earth, and have hearts by which to reason, and ears by which to hear? For indeed, it is not eyes that are blinded, but blinded are the hearts which are within the breasts.
1: وَيَسْتَعْجِلُونَكَ بِالْعَذَابِ وَلَنْ يُخْلِفَ اللَّهُ وَعْدَهُ وَإِنَّ يَوْمًا عِنْدَ رَبِّكَ كَأَلْفِ سَنَةٍ مِمَّا تَعُدُّونَ
0: And they urge you to hasten the punishment, but Allah will never fail in His promise. And indeed, a day with your Lord is like 1,000 years of those which you count.

And for how many a city did I prolong enjoyment while it was committing wrong? Then I seized it, and to me is the final destination.

0: And those who have believed and done righteous deeds, for them is forgiveness and noble provision.
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0: But the ones who strove against our verses, seeking to cause failure, those are the companions of hellfire.

0: آتيه والله عليم حكيم.
1: And we did not send before you any messenger or prophet except that when he spoke or recited, Satan threw into it some misunderstanding. But Allah abolishes that which Satan throws in. Then Allah makes precise his verses, and Allah is knowing and wise.
0: لِيَجْعَلَ مَا يُلْقِي الشَّيْطَانِ

0: 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And indeed, the wrongdoers are in extreme dissension.
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And so those who were given knowledge may know that it is the truth from your Lord, and therefore believe in it, and their hearts humbly submit to it. And indeed is Allah the guide of those who have believed to a straight path.

0: أو يأتيهم عذاب يوم عقيم.
1: But those who disbelieve will not cease to be in doubt of it until the hour comes upon them unexpectedly, or there comes to them the punishment of a barren day.

All sovereignty that day is for Allah. He will judge between them. So they who believed and did righteous deeds will be in gardens of pleasure.

And those who emigrated for the cause of Allah and then were killed or died, Allah will surely provide for them a good provision. And indeed, it is Allah who is the best of providers.

That is so. And whoever responds to injustice with the equivalent of that with which he was harmed and then is tyrannized, Allah will surely aid him. Indeed, Allah is pardoning and forgiving.

0: الليل.
1: That is because Allah causes the night to enter the day, and causes the day to enter the night, and because Allah is hearing and seeing.

That is because Allah is the truth, and that which they call upon other than Him is falsehood, and because Allah is the Most High, the Grand.

0: Eid.
1: Do you not see that Allah has sent down rain from the sky and the earth becomes green? Indeed, Allah is subtle and acquainted.
0: له ما في السماوات وما في الأرض وإن الله لهو الغني الحميد.
1: To him belongs what is in the heavens and what is on the earth, and indeed Allah is the free of need, the praiseworthy.

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And He restrains the sky from falling upon the earth unless by His permission. Indeed, Allah to the people is kind and merciful.

0: And he is the one who gave you life. Then he causes you to die, and then will again give you life. Indeed, mankind is ungrateful.
1: You have been listening to the elegant recitation of the Holy Quran by Imam Abdullah Basfar, Imam, Khatib, and Quranic reciter from Saudi Arabia, with English translation. Stay tuned for more beautiful recitation.
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14: Ha ha ha ha. The title for this companion in the collection of Imam al-Dhahabi rahimahullah ta'ala says it all about him. Al-Amir al-Nabil al-Jamil Aba Amr Jarir ibn Abdullah. Al-Amir, who is the chief. Al-Nabil, the noble one. Al-Jamil, the handsome one. Abu Amr Jarir ibn Abdullah radiyallahu ta'ala anhu. Now usually the name Jarir ibn Abdullah radiyallahu ta'ala anhu is a name that is kind of lost because he's mistaken often for Jabir ibn Abdullah, who's a much more famous companion radiyallahu anhu. But Jarir is a very special man and someone who had a very special trait. Now, he was a man from Yemen and he was the chief of his people. And he does not come to embrace Islam until what's known as Aam al-Wufud, the year of the delegations. We're talking about 9 years after the hijrah of the Prophet ﷺ from Mecca to Medina. And he hears the message of Islam from Yemen and he brings with him 150 people from Yemen to meet the Prophet ﷺ in Medina and to embrace Islam. So Jarir radiallahu ta'ala anhu says about the Prophet ﷺ famously, and this is probably the most famous narration about him, he says, مَا رَآنِي رَسُولُ اللَّهِ صَلَى اللَّهِ وَسَلَّمَ مُنْذُ أَسْلَمْتُ إِلَّا تَبَسَّمَ فِي وَجْهِ. The Prophet ﷺ never saw me from the day that I embraced Islam, except that the Prophet ﷺ smiled at me. Now, of course, the Prophet ﷺ always would smile in general, but Jarir says, I actually cannot remember a single time that the Prophet ﷺ looked at me without a smile. Now, of course, that's a trait of the Prophet ﷺ, but there's also a story to it with Jarir radiallahu ta'ala anhu. So what's his story? Rasulullah ﷺ is sitting with his companions in the masjid in Medina, Masjid Nabawi, and in the middle of his speaking, the Prophet ﷺ stops and he says, يَدْخُلُ مِنْ هَذَا الْبَابِ رَجُلٌ مِنْ خَيْرِ ذِي يَمَنِ, that someone is going to enter from that door who is from the best of the people of Yemen, and he described him, ﷺ, he says, عَلَى وَجْهِهِ مَسْحَةُ مَلَكِ, and his face has been touched by an angel. So Jarir radiallahu ta'ala anhu, he comes into the masjid and everybody stops and in complete silence is staring at him. So Jarir walks in, the Prophet ﷺ is all the way at the front of the masjid. Jarir is coming and he's at the back of the masjid and everyone's staring at him. So he says to the person that's nearest him, he says, Ya Abdullah, O servant of Allah, right? That's the way they'd call someone they didn't know. He says, Ya Abdullah, أَقَالَ النَّبِيُّ صَلَى اللَّهِ وَسَلَّمْ فِيَّ شَيْئًا? Did the Prophet ﷺ say something about me? You know, he either said something really bad or he said something really good, because it's clear that everyone is staring at me because of something the Prophet ﷺ said. So the man told me what the Prophet ﷺ said. So I said, Alhamdulillah for that. And he went on to embrace Islam and to become this companion of the Prophet ﷺ in the final year of his life, alayhi salatu wasalam. Now, what does it mean to say that an angel wiped your face? You might remember the hadith where the Prophet ﷺ mentions three men, a man who was bald, a man who was a leopard, and a man who was blind. And an angel comes to each one of those three men and gives them all a different set of rizq, a different set of sustenance. But in the process of that, when the angel wipes the head of the bald man, the man has hair now. When the angel wipes the eyes of the blind man can now see. And when the angel wiped the skin of the leper no longer had leprosy. So the ulama say that in the case of Jarir radiallahu ta'ala anhu, an angel wiped his face in such a way that there was no defect. It just beautified him tremendously. He had an extreme beauty to him radiallahu ta'ala anhu. And so anywhere he went, he attracted attention to himself because of the wiping of that angel on his face. And Allah subhanahu wa ta'ala knew what he was giving to this companion of the Prophet ﷺ. Some of the narrations, he says, I told the Prophet ﷺ one time that I had a hard time keeping stable on my horse. He's the chief of his people and he would go out in battle and he said, I'm having a hard time staying on my horse. He said, the Prophet ﷺ struck my chest and he said, Allahumma thabbithu waj'alhu hadiyan mahdiya. He said, O Allah, keep him firm, meaning on his horse, and make him one who is guided and who others are guided through. So subhanAllah, the dua of the Prophet ﷺ for a person is always better than what they seek from the Messenger sallallahu alaihi wasallam. And he says, Wallahi, I never fell off of my horse again after that dua of the Prophet sallallahu alaihi wasallam. What was his nickname? Umar bin Khattab radiallahu ta'ala anhu called him Yusufu hadihi al-ummah, the Yusuf of this ummah. And Umar radiallahu ta'ala anhu praised him. He said, Ni'ma sayyid kunta fil jahiliyyah wa ni'ma sayyid fil Islam. What a great chief of your people you were in the days of ignorance, and what a great chief of your people you are in Islam. Now, we don't find much from Jarir radiallahu ta'ala anhu in terms of interactions with the Prophet sallallahu alaihi wasallam. In fact, most of it surrounds his initial embracing Islam. He said, Bay'atu Rasulullah, I gave my allegiance to the Prophet ala shahadati alla ilaha illallah wa anna Muhammadan Rasulullah, of course upon the shahada that there is only one God and that Muhammad is the messenger of Allah, wa iqam as-salah wa ita' az-zakah, and to establish the prayers and to pay the zakah, was sam'i wa ta'ah, and that I would hear and that I would obey, wa nushi li kulli muslim, is where it gets interesting. And that I would be a sincere advisor to every Muslim, that I would treat the Muslims with sincerity. And so subhanAllah, what we find with Jarir radiallahu ta'ala anhu, who had this power of persuasion because of the unique way that Allah subhanahu wa ta'ala blessed him, and that an angel wiped his face and he had such beauty, like Imran ibn Husayn radiallahu ta'ala anhu, when the fitna broke out, when trials and tribulation broke out and people started to fight and power struggles arose, he was a person who said, La uqatilu man qala la ilaha illallah. He said, listen, the Prophet sent me back to Yemen with very clear instructions. He says, I'm not going to fight people that say La ilaha illallah. And the ulama say that's the blessing of Jarir radiallahu ta'ala anhu. He had the persuasion of his beauty. He had the persuasion of his leadership. He had the persuasion of so many different things. How did he use his persuasion? He used it in da'wah. And that's why the ulama say the greatest virtue of him is that on the day of Qadisiyah, which was one of the most important battles in the history of Islam, a third of the Muslims that were fighting on the day of Qadisiyah were from the people of Jarir ibn Abdullah radiallahu ta'ala.
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16: The prayer, the most important thing for a Muslim to do. The action that if a Muslim does 5 times a day will differentiate them and distinguish them from the disbelievers, as the hadith states. We're going to kind of think about the spiritual implications, the inner dimensions of the prayer. So let's go through the Islamic prayer, bit by bit. When you start the prayer, you say Allahu Akbar and you put your hands up. Allahu Akbar means Allah is the greatest. So as you're doing that, you imagine that Allah subhanahu wa ta'ala is watching you. You imagine that Allah subhanahu wa ta'ala is with you and that He can hear what you're saying. And then you start the prayer and you say, Alhamdulillahi Rabbil Alameen, Ar-Rahman, Ar-Rahim. And you mention Surah Al-Fatiha.

0: what's going on at the moment. In fact, the future doesn't exist. This is how to get khushu' in the prayer. There's no future. Only this conversation that you're having with Allah, the Creator, the Lord of the heavens and the earth at this point in time. The future doesn't exist. You're in a state of hudur. You're present with Allah subhanahu wa ta'ala, and that means that there is no future. Everything is just about that moment. You're clear in your mind. And then you're doing the other surah, maybe Qul Huwallahu Ahad, and then you're saying Allahu Akbar. And then you're going down to the bowing position and you're humbling yourself. You're calm. And then you say Subhana Rabbil Azim. And that means glory be to the one who is. Azim means mighty. And you're in that humble bowing positioning. And then you come back up. Sami'a Allahu liman hamida. That Allah has heard the one who has praised him. And then you say Rabbana wa laka alhamd. Our Lord, to you belongs praise. That's what Rabbana wa laka alhamd means. And then now you go down and you say Subhana Rabbi al-A'la. And you are prostrating. The highest part of your head is in the most low part of the ground. And you're saying, glory be to the one who is most high. You're saying that three times. Subhana Rabbi al-A'la. This is a very deep situation right now. And you're thinking about that and you're humble. This is a very relaxing position. This is a very peaceful position. This is the most peaceful position you can imagine. This is the best situation. There's nothing more important than that position in the entire day. There's nothing more important than that position in your entire life, in fact. So you're in that position. This is why you were created. This is the purpose of life. This is everything you need to know. This is everything you need to do. There's nothing more to life than this. And then you come back up. Rabbi ghfirli, Rabbi ghfirli. You say, oh Allah, forgive me. Allah, forgive me. Because we've done lots of sins. So we're being a bit accountable here. And you go back down. After you've asked Allah, the King, to forgive you, you go back down. Subhana Rabbi al-A'la, Subhana Rabbi al-A'la again. And that's one unit of prayer. And you repeat that and so on. If you get this right, you get halawatul iman. You get the sweetness of faith. Because we have five prayers a day. This is a really beautiful meditation kind of exercise. Not the kind of meditation that these mushriks do. And the ones who worship other than God. No, you're worshipping Allah subhanahu wa ta'ala. There's nothing greater that you can do as a human being. You know that. There's nothing better you can do with your time. There's no money that you can amass. There is no fame that you can get. There's no adornments that you can put on. There's nothing. This is peace. This is ala bi dhikrillahi tatma'innul qulub. This is surely with the remembrance of Allah do hearts find rest.
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26: Ar-Razzaq, the perpetual provider. Person has just been laid off and they're walking out of the meeting with their boss absolutely content. That sound impossible? If you wake up safe and sound with good health and enough to get through the day, you're already being given every worldly thing you could ask for. And yet, he continues to give you more. If you want more money, this is the name of Allah that you should use often. Allah calls himself Ar-Razzaq. the perpetual provider. And it comes in one place in the Quran. Allah subhanahu wa ta'ala says, وَمَا خَلَقْتُ الْجِنَّ وَالْإِنسَ إِلَّا لِيَعْبُدُونَ مَا أُرِيدُ مِنْهُمْ مِنْ رِزْقٍ وَمَا أُرِيدُ أَن يُطْعِمُونَ إِنَّ اللَّهَ هُوَ الرَّزَّاقُ ذُو الْقُوَّةِ الْمَتِينَ. Now, reflecting on the names of Allah as they appear in the Quran is an incredible exercise and a powerful avenue of contemplation. Allah subhanahu wa ta'ala says, translating this verse, that He didn't create us because He wants anything from us. We don't benefit Him at all. Allah says, I only created mankind and the jinn except to worship me. I don't want from them food and I don't want from them any provision. And in the hadith of Abu Dharr, the Prophet says that Allah subhanahu wa ta'ala said, oh my servants, you won't be able to benefit me, and you won't be able to harm me, to harm me. In fact, if the first of you and the last of you and the jinn of you and the human of you had the most righteous heart, that wouldn't increase in my dominion anything. And if the first of you and the last of you and the human of you and the jinn of you had the most wicked heart, that would not take away from my dominion anything. The hadith is in Muslim. So the Prophet is telling us that Allah subhanahu wa ta'ala is saying that Allah doesn't benefit from our worship. We don't benefit Him and we don't harm Him. Allah doesn't want provision from us. Allah says, I'm the one who provides for you. I don't want any provision, nor do I want them to feed me, Allah says. And then in the next verse He says, verily, إِنَّ اللَّهَ هُوَ الرَّزَّاقُ. Allah is the provider. ذُو الْقُوَّةِ أَنَّ الْمَتِينَ. Now, Allah subhanahu wa ta'ala says, إِنَّ اللَّهَ هُوَ الرَّزَّاقُ. Allah is al-Razzaq. ذُو الْقُوَّةِ أَنَّ الْمَتِينَ. So Allah mentions His name al-Razzaq, and then He mentions an attribute, and then He mentions another name. What is the attribute? The attribute is the possessor of strength, ذُو الْقُوَّةِ. And what is the name? Al-Mateen. And what does Al-Mateen mean? The firm, solid, the unwavering, something that doesn't shake. That's called Mateen. This right here is very, very, very shakeable. I can move it out of the frame immediately. But what's behind me is Mateen. The pulpit is Mateen. I can't shake that. It's solid. It doesn't break. It's unwavering. What is Allah subhanahu wa ta'ala communicating when He pairs His name, Ar-Razzaq, with the attribute of strength and Al-Mateen, the name? You see, anytime you and I are looking for a provider, we're always looking for two things. The first is strength, the strength of their ability to provide. And the second thing is their consistency. Your cell phone provider, your internet provider, what do they always advertise? The strength of their network and their consistency. When they're promoting that they have 5G coverage, their network is 5G, what are they saying? They're promoting the strength of their network. When they are promoting their upload speed or their download speed, they're promoting the strength of their provision. Allah subhanahu wa ta'ala says, إِنَّ اللَّهُ الرَّزَّاقُ ذُو الْقُوَّةِ. He can provide with strength. But there's another important ingredient. Let's say your cell phone provider can provide you with 5G, but the network is really spotty. You get 5G at home, but as soon as you leave your home, you can't get a signal. People don't like blazing fast speeds if you can't connect half the time. We don't like strong connection if it's not reliable, if it's not consistent. So Allah subhanahu wa ta'ala says about His provision, not only is He strong in His ability to provide, but He is mateen, He is unwavering, He is consistent. He can provide for you tomorrow like He provided for you yesterday. What else does Allah subhanahu wa ta'ala say about rizq? When you know that Allah is al-Razzaq, you make decisions based on Allah being your provider and no one else. I know a brother who's an entrepreneur and developed a fast-growing Instacart company, mashallah, delivering halal and ethnic food all over the country that he's in. And it became very successful, and it got to the point where he needed to scale. He needed to bring in investors, and those investors would be non-Muslim. And so he was very worried about a question that he was anticipating that he knew was going to come. He's presenting to these non-Muslims. It's time for him to scale this business, this food delivery service. And he knew the question that was going to come is, what about alcohol? What about pork? Obviously, the margins on alcohol are very high. And he spent a lot of time thinking about what he's going to say. Is he going to say no? What happens if he loses out on the investment? And he even thought about what options could he possibly do that might Islamically still be legit. Like, could I bring in a non-Muslim investor to handle the alcohol side, and their share is the alcohol side? Like, what could he do? Finally, after discussing with his family, and they all said no, and when the guy finally met with the investor asked him the question, what about alcohol? And so our brother, after thinking about it for such a long time, he said no. And do you know what the investor said when he said no? Okay. And he moved on to the next question. He said, I had built up this thing to be so big in my head, but when I presented it and I simply said no to the investor moved on. He didn't care. You know why? Because the investor cares about making money. And so if you think your business and you know your market better, if you think that they're going to respond better and our business is going to grow by you not selling alcohol, then that's fine. And he moved on. But our brother, he said, imagine if out of fear, the imaginary fear of losing out on investment, I had said yes. I would have been selling alcohol all over the country. Allah subhanahu wa ta'ala says, الشَّيْطَانُ يَعِدُكُمُ الْفَقْرَ وَيَأْمُرُكُمْ بِالْفَحْشَاءِ. Allah says, Shaytan promises you poverty. He threatens you with poverty, and he commands you to do that which is indecent. And Allah subhanahu wa ta'ala promises you forgiveness from him and his bounty. Al-Hasan al-Basri, he said, I read in over 90 places in the Quran that Allah subhanahu wa ta'ala decreed provision and that he secured it. And I read in one place in the Quran that Shaytan promises causes poverty. So we doubted the statement of the truthful in over 90 places, and we believed the statement of the liar in one. But I want you to also think about something, that rizq is not just money. The Prophet sallallahu alaihi wasallam, he outlines in an amazing hadith, and it's a hadith, honestly, that we should memorize. It's a hadith that we should share with our family members, our friends. Rasulullah sallallahu alaihi wasallam, in the hadith is reported by at-Tirmidhi, he says, "Man asbaha minkum aminan fi sirbihi," whoever of you wakes up safe in their dwelling, "mu'afan fi badinihi," healthy in their body, "yamliku quta yawmihi," they have enough sustenance for the day, "faka'annama hizat lahu ad-dunya," as if the entire world is rolled out for them. So what are the blessings that the Prophet sallallahu alaihi wasallam mentions in this hadith? There are four blessings. Number one, the first one is, if you woke up today. If you woke up today, there are billions of people in the graves who would trade places with you right away. Doesn't matter what your state is. Are you healthy? Are you sick? Are you broke? Do you have money? Do you have family? Are you alone? Billions of people would trade places with you. The Prophet sallallahu alaihi wasallam was once walking by a grave, and the hadith was authenticated by Shaykh al-Albani, may Allah have mercy on him. He said to his companions, "Two rak'ahs that one of you prays without thinking much of it is more beloved to the person in this grave than the rest of your dunya." Everything else that we spend our days and our nights seeking, he says, two rak'ahs that you belittle, through which you're able to increase in your good deeds, is more beloved to the person of this grave. The opportunity to do one more act of goodness is more beloved to them than the entire dunya. So number one, if you woke up awake. Number two, you are safe. You know, the lack of safety makes the wealthiest people turn into refugees, having to start their lives, pick up their pieces from all over. Number three, healthy in your body. What would you trade your health for? And then number four, if you just have enough sustenance for today, because today is the only day that you've been promised, then it's as if you have the entire world rolled out for you in your pocket. So recognize from this name, our takeaway from Ar-Razzaq is that Allah subhanahu wa ta'ala is the ultimate provider, but also that rizq is not just money. Rizq is way more than just what's in your bank account. Your family is rizq, your health is rizq, your personality is rizq, your friends are rizq, your disposition, your cheerfulness is rizq, and most importantly, your faith is rizq. So I want you to comment with just one rizq that you are happy for, that you are thankful for today. Let's inspire each other.
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2: إذا حزبه أمر فزع إلى الصلاة. Whenever any situation came up, he would immediately go to his prayer. Guess what the Prophet ﷺ does? With this new salah, this wudu, this purification, and this prayer that he just learned, he rushes back home to his beloved wife. The first believer, his strongest supporter, his rock. He goes home to her and he grabs her by the hand and he says, "Come on, I have to share something with you. I have to show you something amazing." And he takes her there and they make wudu together. And then he stands up with her and he says, "Now follow after me." And he shows her how to pray and they pray together. And so now what happens? Khadija radiallahu ta'ala anha and the Prophet sallallahu alaihi wasallam had money, had wealth. And they realized that many poor people in Mecca, slaves in Mecca, are accepting Islam. And they start spending their money. The Prophet ﷺ can't take out time anymore to go on business trips and go and make more money. He's got to preach, he's got to teach, he's got to spread the message far and wide. And Khadija every single morning wakes up and is standing there with him at the door telling him, "Go out there and spread this message far and wide." And on top of that, on the other side, while he can't go out and do business anymore, there are constantly slaves who need freeing, who've become Muslim and are being tortured because they're Muslim. So they need to be freed. So they're spending their own money freeing these slaves, feeding the poor, looking after people, sending people off to Habasha, to East Africa, to escape persecution, to go and live there in freedom and in safety. They spend their money in sending these people off, making sure they're okay. Finally, the time comes where eventually a lot happens during this time. Over the next 6-7 years, a lot happens. And they finally, the Meccans, the Quraysh, the opposition to the message of the Prophet ﷺ, they decide that the only way to really handle and curb this issue is to boycott Muhammad, his family, and his followers and his supporters. Kick them out from Mecca and isolate them and boycott them. So Abu Talib rounds up the clan, all the believers, all the followers, all the supporters. including the Prophet ﷺ, his beloved wife Khadija, and their children. And they go into the Shi'ab of Abi Talib, a place, some property, some land Abu Talib had outside of Mecca. And they are isolated there for 3 years. Nobody will do business with them. Nobody will trade with them. Nobody will lend them any money. Nobody will provide them any food. Nobody will deal with them in any way, shape, or form. Nobody will show them any kindness. And they spent 3 years like this. Days would go by where people wouldn't have food to eat and water to drink. Babies would cry because they were hungry, and their mothers would cry because they hadn't eaten anything to be able to nurse their babies. Children died, babies died. There were graves of babies and children. Many, many people died during this time. Dozens of graves were dug during this time. The cries and the screams of women crying over the passing of babies and children could be heard all the way into Mecca. People became sick, malnourished, very, very ill. Until finally, through again the help of Allah subhanahu wa ta'ala, miraculous means, the boycott was lifted and everybody came back into Mecca. And it said that during this time, Khadija, who was a lot older now, she became very sick and very ill. And they came back from this boycott in the Shi'ab of Abi Talib, and she passed away a few months later. And that harshness of those 3 years, not just the physical harshness, but the emotional difficulty, watching these people struggle, caring for them, loving them. She was like a mother to all of them. Her heart just couldn't bear it. And a couple of months later, she was bedridden for a few months. And the Prophet ﷺ was so distraught this entire time. Until finally one day she breathed her last and she passed away. There are narrations which talk about the fact that the Prophet ﷺ was so devastated. He's a single father. Two of his daughters are not married. Fatima was quite young. She's a young girl. She was maybe 8, 10, 12 years old. And he was so devastated at the loss of his beloved wife Khadija. He actually didn't come out of his home. Just sat at home with his daughter recovering, mourning, healing. For a few days he was not seen outside.
3: When Khadija passed away, one of the Sahaba says, we did not see him smile for months. We did not see him smile for months. And it was such a big loss for the Prophet Muhammad.
2: And when his family members came to see him, you could see the streaks of tears on his face. Hugging his daughter, sitting there, trying to console his daughter at the loss of her mother. And so yes, the Prophet ﷺ did eventually get remarried. A couple of years later. And yes, the Prophet ﷺ eventually left Mecca and migrated to Medina. And yes, eventually he established the most beautiful community this earth has ever seen. And yes, when eventually he had grandchildren and laughed again and smiled again and had a beautiful experience and happiness and joy in his life. But you know something very interesting? He never forgot Khadija. Never forgot Khadija. Never. 4 years after she passed away. 4 years after she passed away.
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3: We have been told that the Prophet ﷺ was born on the 12th of Rabi'ul Awwal, and this is the commonly known date. Yet the fact of the matter is that our early historical textbooks mention a number of dates. And there is no unanimous agreed upon decision regarding the date of the Prophet ﷺ's birth. In the famous hadith of Sahih Muslim, the man asked the Prophet, "Why do you fast on Mondays?" He said, "This was the day I was born on. And this was the day that revelation began to me." I.e. Iqra came down on Monday. So we know for a fact he was born on a Monday. How about a year? There's a beautiful narration in which Uthman ibn Affan asks one of the oldest Qurashis, and his name is Qubath ibn Ashyam, after the death of the Prophet ﷺ. He asks him, أَأَنْتَ أَكْبَرُ مِنْ رَسُولِ اللَّهِ صَلَّى اللَّهُ عَلَيْهِ وَسَلَّمُ. Are you akbar? Meaning older, because he's an old, old man. But of course akbar also means bigger or grander. Qubayth smiles and he goes, "The Prophet ﷺ is akbar minni, but I am older than him, asannu minhu." He changed the question because the question is alluding to the fact, are you bigger than the Prophet ﷺ? So he said, "No, the Prophet ﷺ is bigger than me, but I am older than him." The Prophet ﷺ was born عام الفيل. Aha, we have a year now. He was born in the year of the elephant. And as for me, I remember my mother taking me outside of Mecca as a child, and I saw the dried up green dung that the elephants had left. That he remembers the elephant's dung, which is basically the same year, the year of the elephants, right? And the Prophet ﷺ was born that year. So he's a little bit older than the Prophet ﷺ, and the Prophet ﷺ is bigger than him. Al-Akbaru minhu. This hadith is narrated in Tirmidhi. Somebody asked another Sahabi, Suwayd ibn Ghafla, about the Prophet ﷺ's birth, and he said, "The Prophet ﷺ and I were both born the same year, عام الفيل, the year of the elephant." So from both of these narrations, we can pretty much verify that the Prophet ﷺ was born in the year of the elephant. The vast majority of early historians said he was born in the year of the elephant. We already said the Arabs did not have a calendar, that they would have a calendar based upon events. Okay, what is the year of the elephant? Majority of historians say this corresponds to 570 of the Christian era. 570 CE, the Prophet ﷺ was born. How about the month and the day of the month? Ibn Ishaq says, without any chain of narrators, he's writing from himself, that the Prophet ﷺ was born on a Monday, the 12th of Rabi'ul Awwal, in the year of the elephant. So this explains why this opinion is present. However, between him and the Prophet ﷺ, almost 200 years, because remember, going back to the birth of the Prophet ﷺ is 53 before Hijrah. And he doesn't tell us where he gets it from, who's narrating this to him, what is the chain of narrators. When we look at the second earliest book, and this is called the Tabaqat of Ibn Sa'd, which was written around 220 or so Hijrah, it is said that the Prophet ﷺ was born on a Monday. Some people say, I quote, he was born on the 10th of Rabi'ul Awwal. Others say he was born on the 2nd of Rabi'ul Awwal. End quote. Ibn Abbas also said the 10th of Rabi'ul Awwal. Ibn Kathir in his Al-Bidayah wa Nihaya says that the majority opinion is that the Prophet ﷺ was born in Rabi'ul Awwal. And then scholars differed with regards to the date of his birth. One group said he was born on the 2nd of Rabi'ul Awwal. Ibn Kathir says this was the opinion of Abu Ma'shar al-Sindi, a famous scholar of history, died 171. It was also the opinion of Ibn Abdul Barr, a very famous scholar of Andalus, died 463. It was also the opinion of Al-Waqidi, who died 207. Al-Waqidi is one of the most famous historians of early Islam.
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2: Best country you've travelled to?
3: Has to be Saudi Arabia. Saudi Arabia.
2: Yeah, definitely. You've been there, yeah?
3: Yeah, alhamdulillah. When I was in year 5.
2: Mm.
3: Of course.
2: Best live recitation you've listened to?
3: Has to be Sheikh Ahmed Rajab, East London Mosque.
2: Allahu Akbar.
3: 2013-14.
2: I love Sheikh Ahmed Rajab.
3: Especially like after 2014-15, he couldn't come. I don't know why.
4: Yeah.
3: So 2013-14, I was young. So I was doing, what was I doing? Yes, I was still doing my health.
2: Mm.
3: I was like in the second, third row. Yeah, and it's, Allah, it's beautiful. Mm. It's powerful. That's the thing.
2: Yeah, it's very powerful. It's just a natural power that he's got.
3: Yeah, and it's like, it's not even like he's trying. Yeah, yeah, effortless.
2: Yeah.
3: Effortless.
2: Effortless, yeah.
3: Allah, and it makes you like cry, and everyone's crying.
2: Yeah. SubhanAllah, was it? Did I ask what's your favorite live recitation? Is that what?
3: Yeah, that's what.
2: That's what I just asked.
3: Yeah,
2: you
3: just asked.
2: That sounds awfully like the answer to that question. Yeah. What's your favorite hadith?
3: Favorite hadith. I think it's the first hadith that I was going through memorizing. إن الله لا يقبض العلم انتزاعا ينتزعه من العباد. ولكن يقبض العلم بقبض العلماء حتى إذا لم يبق عالما اتخذ الناس رؤوسا جهالا فسئلوا فأفتوا بغير علم فضلوا وضلوا.
2: So the first hadith you memorized?
3: يعني yeah.
2: Oh, I was expecting like a short one.
3: Yeah, I don't know. Allah, I don't know. It's cause that hadith like it's linked with the topic.
2: How did you memorize? What made you memorize that? Was it?
3: I don't know. I remember listening to some ulama, يعني on the topic of knowledge and يعني ignorance spreading.
2: So what's the translation for that hadith?
3: Yeah. إِنَّ اللَّهَ لَا يَقْبِضُ الْعِلْمَ انْتِزَاعًا يَنْتَزِعُ مِنَ الْعِبَادِ. 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Allah takes from the death of the ulama. How many ulama we have seen? يعني he's the Sheikh Salih Al-Luhaydan, رحمه الله تعالى رحمة واسعة. Giant of this ummah.
2: Giant.
3: And then we have 20, 30 years. If you go like a few decades, يعني Sheikh Ibn Baz, Sheikh Ibn Uthaymeen, Sheikh Al-Bani. Giants of this deen, they have gone. Look at how Sheikh Ibn Uthaymeen, the man of volumes, recordings, fatawa, so much. I think it was a few days ago.
2: Just before we leave this, who's your favorite? What out of these scholars, sheikhs? I'm guessing one of them. You'd love to meet them. Who would you pick?
3: As in, who? Someone
2: these sheikhs that you just mentioned.
3: Someone that's alive now, or like has passed away.
2: We'll split it into two. What favorite sheikh you like to love to meet from the past?
3: The ones
2: that maybe have.
3: Has to be Imam Ahmad ibn Hanbal.
2: Allahu Akbar.
3: Rahimahullah ta'ala rahmatu wasi'a. Yani
2: Mujaddid,
3: a lion. Yani the one who defended the Sunnah from the Mu'tazila. Yani he brought the Al-Quran wa makhluq. Yani the regarding the Quran being created. And Imam Ahmad, he stood firm, so firm. Yani nothing could stop him.
2: All the other scholars.
3: Yeah, they
2: either took the way out of saying something because they put under
3: under the sword.
2: Yes, exactly.
3: But Imam Ahmad, nah, it ain't happening.
2: If the scholar doesn't make it clear, then how will the layman?
3: Exactly, the layman people will feel like it's okay. And he stood firm.
2: Okay.
3: And then after Al-Ma'mun, all of those rulers left.
2: Yeah.
3: القرآن كلام الله غير مخلوق. The Quran is the kalam of Allah. It's not created. And this is the same statement Ibn Mas'ud said, Ibn Abbas. This is what the Salaf said. And then you have the Mu'tazila bringing the aql and the logic. And
2: you would always beat them in the debates.
3: Exactly. يعني they will come and say, Allahu khaliq kull shay. Allah created every single thing. And they say, is the Quran not a thing? Then Imam Ahmad will come and say, Allah Jalla Jalla, he says, تدمر كل شيء بأمن ربها. Allah destroyed everything regarding Aad. Did Allah actually, was everything destroyed? Yani no. And then so many other arguments, And Imam Ahmad completely destroyed them. They will stand there without any arguments. And the ruler will say, yani, debate with him. And they can't.
2: SubhanAllah.
3: The aql never precedes the naql. Definitely.
2: That's
3: philosophy, so. Yani, all of this.
2: Yeah. Yeah.
3: The Quran and the Sunnah upon understanding of the Salaf Salih.
2: Philosophy is, if you go and study philosophy, it's literally doubts, question after question. And if you can't answer it, like with the aqal, like you said,
3: exactly.
2: Like the soul.
5: we can't answer that without Aqal. We can't. We don't know what it is, and Allah's told us you don't know.
3: Exactly. وَيَسْأَلُونَكَ عَنِ الرُّوحِ قُلِ الرُّوحُ مِنْ أَمْرِ رَبِّي وَمَا أُوتِيتُم مِّنَ الْعِلْمِ إِلَّا قَلِيلًا.
5: Exactly. Subhanallah. A sheikh that you'd love to meet from the past, we just mentioned. From the present.
3: There's so many, يعني. Sheikh Sulaiman al-Ruhaili. يعني, because when I heard his lectures, يعني, it's powerful. And he's so knowledgeable. Mm. And you have so many, you have Sheikh, يعني, Sheikh Sulaiman al-Ruhaili, his lectures are powerful. On the other hand, you have Sheikh Abdul Razak Badr.
5: Okay.
3: His lectures will soften your heart.
5: SubhanAllah, really?
3: Yeah. Okay. And of course, you have Sheikh. Yeah, and then you have Sheikh Saleh Fawzan, everyone knows, يعني. So yeah, may Allah protect them.
5: Ameen, ya
3: Rabbi. Allah Ta'ala.
5: I hate to switch to like a less serious topic, so dramatically. favorite cuisine.
3: Favorite cuisine. Turkish food.
5: Turkish.
3: Yeah, definitely.
5: That's what the award said. The food
3: is it?
5: Episode.
3: Yeah, oh, Turkish. I don't
5: know. Okay, so we had a really good conversation up until that point, and then suddenly the camera just died.
3: Yeah.
5: No, we had another like 10 minutes of quality content that we just recorded, but inshallah. The next question was actually favorite sport.
3: Mm. Of course, it's football. Mm. But apart from football, badminton, I'll say.
5: Badminton, yeah.
3: Yeah, definitely badminton.
5: Badminton.
3: Yeah, so in year 9, secondary, I think we came to Hamlet's champions. So, alhamdulillah.
5: To Hamlet's champions.
3: Yeah.
5: That's for sure. But yeah. I'm from now on, I'm going to ask favourite sport apart from football.
3: Yeah.
5: Because everyone loves football, subhanAllah. Mm. SubhanAllah, we've benefited a lot from Islam. JazakAllah khair for coming down. It is currently 12 midnight.
3: Yeah.
5: JazakAllah khair for the advice that you've shared with us. And just to end upon, maybe any final like nasiha that you have for the people?
3: Yeah, so obviously this is regarding health, Quran, yani we must keep ourselves sincere.
5: Mm.
3: And it's so important that your intention is from Allah subhanahu wa ta'ala.
5: Yeah.
3: You do this for Allah jalla jalalu. Yeah. And Allah will accept, and Allah will facilitate your affairs. Mm-hmm. And Allah will make it easy for you. And you don't memorize the Quran or read the Quran for a status or for yani to be named as a hafiz. Which have the title of a qari, and as the Prophet sallallahu alaihi wasallam said, and Allah can raise your rank or humiliate you through the Quran.
5: Mm.
3: Yani, of course, we hope that everyone benefits, inshallah.
5: Ameen. Inshallah.
3: The Prophet sallallahu alaihi wasallam, he said, the best of you are those who benefit the people the most. Mm. So,
5: khayrun nas.
3: Around those lines.
5: Around those lines, yeah. Or كما قال.
3: Exactly.
5: Naam. Jazakallah khair. It's been amazing. I've benefited so much from this. I really enjoyed this discussion.
3: Jazakallah
5: khair. And I don't actually know how long this discussion has been, but it's definitely over an hour.
3: Accept it. May Allah accept it.
5: I mean. Except it from you. For you've got to wake up what time tomorrow?
3: Six.
5: I've got to wake up the same time.
3: Yeah.
5: SubhanAllah. So inshallah we're gonna shoot back home.
3: Yeah, sure.
5: Once again, JazakAllah khair for coming on. And bi-idhnillah, hopefully, by the permission of Allah, people benefit from this advice. And this could be a form of sadaqah jariyah for yourself.
3: Inshallah.
5: So as we were saying, just for the sake of the algorithm, the more likes the video gets, the more

O my Lord, I call upon you by each name of yours to take away any afflictions and bless us with everything good.

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3: Ustaz
2: Musa. We're trying to give some respect to our guest, alhamdulillah. So we're joined with our guest Musa, who's 18 years of age.
3: One day. 17.
2: Are you 18? 17?
3: Yeah.
2: SubhanAllah. All our guests have been 18 so far, I think.
3: I know. I feel very substandard.
2: who have we had for the first one? Mu'ad was 18. Dawood was 18. Abrasham Al-Azad was 18 years old as well. Alhamdulillah. So we've got a 17-year-old guest on for the 17-year-olds that are watching. And people that are young, inshallah, and older. Bi'idhnillahi ta'ala. So, let's get straight into it. It was quite hard to reach you, I have to say.
3: Yeah.
2: Why was that the case?
3: Well, I mean, obviously, you know, I'm still living in the Stone Age. I have a phone, don't have social media. So, I know, we got email. And I respond, you know, once every...
2: I remember when you first told me that. I think we were here. And I think it was like the second week I met you, or the third week or something. And I asked, how do I contact you?
3: Yeah.
2: Can I have your number? I think I asked, can I have your number? Yeah. Standard, you open up the phone, exchange your numbers.
3: And I always have an interesting response for that.
2: You were just like, email.
3: Yeah, email.
2: Do you have an email?
3: In the saddest voice possible.
2: So I was just like, okay, so I took your email. Alhamdulillah. What is your email again?
3: For the purposes of inspiring the next generation, it's best if I don't say that one.
2: Inshallah. Let's delve into your journey.
3: Yeah.
2: Bi'idhnillahi ta'ala. I've heard a lot about your connection with your parents and essentially I want to myself understand where it all came from and how much like social media has really impacted, like not having socials, not having that, you know, at the age of 17, people get phones at like the age of 6-7 years old now. It's not uncommon. And let alone obviously like, you know, having access to all the platforms, social media. So I want to definitely delve into that. How did that affect your journey with the Quran? How did that affect your, like the time that you have in a day? Do you feel like that impacts the barakah that you have? Because many people, every 17-year-old, I'm sure that's watching this now, and even younger potentially, has a phone, has a kind of stuff. Do you even have a brick phone?
3: I used to. But obviously the brick phone being a brick phone, it's also a very useful weapon. Long story short, it's not with us anymore.
2: Okay.
3: But you know, it was good while it
2: lasted. We'll definitely delve into that story.
3: Yeah.
2: This is a bit too violent. You think it's a bit too violent?
3: A bit too violent. I think the younger listeners might have a little bit, you know, nightmares.
2: That's a story for another time, maybe.
3: Inshallah. For the 18 plus podcast.
2: Yeah, I like that. Yeah, so you don't even have a brick phone, subhanAllah, which is quite interesting. Which is very interesting. I had a brick phone. I first got my phone like when I was 14 and I had a brick phone. And obviously the reason I got a smartphone was because I was going to college and stuff like that. And
3: yeah, you kind of need it.
2: Exactly. So, alhamdulillah. But yeah, definitely your journey is obviously and your story is not a standard one. So, bi'idhnillahi ta'ala, we're going to delve into that. Just give us a little background about yourself. So, 17 years old, how did your journey with the Quran start? When did you start memorizing it?
3: Well, I like to say that my journey started in the womb of my mother, because when I'm the eldest, so when my mom was pregnant with me, I was the first child. And as a first child, obviously you have all these hopes, all these dreams, right? And my mom wanted me to be a Hafiz. She didn't know if it was gonna be a boy or girl. If it was gonna be a girl, it was gonna be Maryam, alhamdulillah, Musa. But she wanted me to be a Hafiz, whether I was a boy or whether I was a girl. And when I was born, obviously, you know, it was like, I'm still a baby. I'm not exactly memorizing anytime soon. But my mom would be reading Quran, for example, Surah Kahf, you know, Surah, the little one, Surah Falak, Surah Nas. And she'd try to do like this little trick, right, where she'd read the ayah and leave the last word hanging. So like, for example, Alhamdulillah alladhi anzala ala abdi al-kitaba wa lam yaj'al lahu. And then because I'd always hear her saying it, I'd be like, Iwaja. Yeah. And then that would go on. And my mom noticed that like, I could do that for a lot of ayat, alhamdulillah. And then she thought, you know what, maybe he can do it. And I think that's what inspired her to start teaching me. So I can't remember exactly what happened.
2: How did you know how to say, like to say Iwaja?
3: Oh, because I just hear her reading it all the time.
2: Okay. Oh, she would read it.
3: Yeah. So that just goes to show it's really important, the environment you have. So by hearing my mom reading it and just by hearing it being played in the house, I knew that was the word that was going to come.
2: SubhanAllah.
3: So, my brother was born the next year, 1 year gap between us.
2: There's one gap between
3: us? 1 year gap between us. Wow. Very close. He's still stronger than me, though.
2: It's serious?
3: Yeah.
2: He doesn't look it. He looks strong.
3: He's a dark horse, you know? So then after that, I think my mom just decided, you know what, let's properly start teaching. So she'd read the surah to me, I'd read it back. It wasn't really like a thing where we'd sit down and, you know, I'd have the Quran open before me because I couldn't read Arabic. I don't think I could read English then either. But she'd just read it to me and I'd listen and repeat. And I think by three, I think it was about three, By three, I had memorized Juz Amma, alhamdulillah.
2: By three, yeah?
3: By three.
2: Allahu Barak. Yeah. That's early.
3: I think I might have forgotten it at some point.
2: You forgot it now?
3: No. Not that. That's terrible.
2: Say, game off.
3: But yeah, I think at some point I forgot some of it. I had to revise it. But by three was the first time I had memorized it. Mm-hmm. And then, alhamdulillah, my parents, they wanted to do they were still quite young then. Mm. They wanted to carry on with their studies. Mm. So they went to Egypt. Mm. And me and Asa's my brother, we both went to Egypt as well.
2: Okay, nice.
3: And one really, really good thing about Egypt is the fact that obviously you're speaking Arabic there. Mm-hmm. Because you're speaking Arabic, alhamdulillah, my access to the Quran was a lot easier. I completely forgot it like within 3 months of coming back. But when I was there, I could speak like a native, like an actual Egyptian. So
2: it's not Fusha classic Arabic though, is it? It's, are you speaking about, you knew how to speak classic Arabic or
3: No, Amiya? As in Amiya, slang. But it wasn't like, obviously it was a baby level.
2: Yeah.
3: Baby level slang is still something.
2: Like the ragul instead of the rajul.
3: Yeah. But because I had that basic understanding of the grammar, the structure of Arabic, when I was reading the Quran, I'd understand.
2: Can you give us a little sort of couple line, one-liners maybe in Egyptian?
3: Huh? No, I remember. I forgot it.
2: Do you remember any words in Egyptian?
3: Well, see, the thing was, right, I'm Bengali, isn't it? So I had learnt a little bit of Bengali when I was in here before I went to Egypt.
2: Okay.
3: When I went to Egypt, I learned Arabic. I forgot Bengali. Mm. So when I came back, everyone was like, how come we can't speak it? I was like, well, I mean, I know Arabic, you know? Mm. And then I forgot Arabic and I don't have any excuses left.
2: If you don't use it, you lose it, as they say.
3: Exactly. So I think that was the main thing, because I wasn't using it, because I was speaking Arabic, I forgot it again. Okay. But because I had learnt it, that basic structure always stayed in my head.
2: Okay, nice.
3: I always knew how to intuitively structure the sentence.
2: Yeah.
3: If that makes sense.
2: So you started memorizing from, you said, like the womb of your mother, essentially.
3: Yeah, alhamdulillah.
2: But when did you start like genuinely like sort of sitting down with the Book of Allah and having a structured sort of plan? How old were you when you
3: I think when I came back I was about 5 years old and I knew three ajza by that point. Wow. Or six, that's something I can't remember now. But around that age. And my dad, my mom basically taught us, she created the environment, but my dad facilitated a different environment, that was Al-Mizan. Al-Mizan is a school in the East London Mosque. And what they specialize in is basically, they're a normal school, normal primary school, they teach you all the national curriculum, but they also teach you hifz. They have a proper dedicated hifz program. And that is about like an hour or two extra in the school day. So we went there, my dad basically paid, and we went to Al-Mizan. And in Al-Mizan, I think that was when we properly started. Before, we'd maybe, you know, read a line or two every day. Mm. But in Al-Mizan, it was the first time I actually had to read, I don't know, half a side. And that was a lot compared to what I was doing. It was like, oh, half a side, right? So
2: was that on a daily basis?
3: Yeah, so inshallah, the plan was that we were to do it every single day. Mm. Alongside what we would call the previous lesson. So the previous is basically the previous five sides of what you memorized. Because obviously when you're memorizing going on and on and on, you don't want to forget what you just learned, right?
2: Of course, yeah.
3: So you have that lesson. And you have
2: it's all in a short-term lesson. Memory.
3: Exactly. You don't want, because for example, when you sit down, you're memorizing, you're like, yeah, I got it. But the next day you wake up,
2: yeah,
3: sometimes exactly. You forget it, right? Exactly. So the previous lesson is to ensure that you don't forget it. You're always revising what you just learned every single day. And the third lesson was a revision. So that's just general revision. Everything you memorized, read, say, a quarter every single time. And obviously, as you increase and more you learn, you have to read more revision. So maybe half a juz, maybe even a juz if you have to. So, we went to Al-Mizan, and that's probably when I first sat down and started having actually structured lessons, memorizing first half aside, then aside. And I think you stayed out aside most of the time.
2: Was there anyone that went to Al-Mizan school and didn't become a hafiz?
3: Yeah, because at the end of the day, you can't expect everyone to be a hafiz, right? There are some people who
2: Allah chooses. Again.
3: Exactly, Allah chooses. Yeah. How's the hadith go?
2: Yeah, no. That with the ayah in the Quran, you can say the referring to in Surah Al-Fatir, where Allah Subhanahu wa Taala says, "Thumma awrathna al-kitab alladhina astafayna min ibadina."
3: Exactly.
2: Those who we chose from amongst our servants.
3: So it's not going to be everyone, but don't go in with that mindset. Don't ever go in with the mindset saying, "Oh, you know, it's not going to be everyone. Maybe I'm not going to make it." Go in with the mindset thinking,
2: "It's going to be me."
3: Exactly. Out of the 10, maybe 3 of them will become hafiz. Why won't that person be me?
2: Mm.
3: And I'm just saying, by the way, in that limited time period from year 3 to year 6, right? Now, beyond that, I'm sure there's been at least 2 or 3 people who become hafiz beyond that. I'm just saying, right in that period, in primary school, 2 or 3 people became hafiz. So if you consider it as a long-term journey, not just, you know, a point in your life where you sit down and you try to do it, then it's very, very realistic. Mm. If you have, obviously, a proper structured, you know, what's the word for it? Routine.
2: Sort of routine, yeah.
3: Yeah, there you go.
2: When did you become hafiz?
3: I remember it was in the second to last day of year 6.
2: Keep talking because this radio is really bugging me.
3: Yeah, I got to turn it off.
2: Same with my... Let me just click in the background. Continue.
3: Are you sure you don't want to cut the spot out?
2: Sorry?
3: Or is this going to be like comic relief or something?
2: This is hot. This is hazardous. Just tap the mic. Okay. I'll ask the question again then. Yeah. So when exactly did you become Hafidh? When did you commit the Book of Allah Subhanahu wa Ta'ala to memory?
3: So, you know, I have a sense of deja vu. It was the second to last day of year six.
2: Okay.
3: So I think that was about 11 or 12,
2: second
3: maybe?
2: Second to last day of year six.
3: Second to last day.
2: You really got it fine.
3: Yeah. I remember I was like, I need to finish this. And this was at school, by the way. I finished it at home early. I can't remember exactly when, but within the same year. But with my teacher...
2: Year six is 10 years old.
3: I think it's 11 or 12. 11. Something like that.
2: Allahu Akbar. That's when you finished. And,
3: yeah. I wasn't the first in the class, though.
2: That's really impressive though.
3: Alhamdulillah.
2: 11, 12.
3: Around that age, yeah.
2: Allahu Akbar. That's
3: something
2: that's
3: like that. 10, 11, it all merges together.
2: That's really, really early. That's a great achievement, mashallah, subhanAllah.
3: But it felt so anticlimactic.
2: What do you mean?
3: Like, I finished it, and my teacher, he closed the mushaf, he's like, well done. And he just gets up and walks away. And I was like,
2: Like it's another new lesson.
3: Yeah, I'm like, this isn't just another new lesson, Ustaz. This is the Quran. Alhamdulillah. But it's like,
2: but you had a celebration afterwards, I'm sure, and stuff.
3: I did, but it's like, obviously everyone's different, right? Some people, when they do that, they're going to jump in the air and throw themselves up.
2: Mm.
3: I'm not that type of person. So I just sat there and I'm thinking, yeah, it's finished. What next? It was like, I think it was something which I became so used to doing that it's like, it wasn't a huge celebration for me. Alhamdulillah.
2: Mm. Don't you think that's important though?
3: To celebrate it.
2: Yeah, because again, like, I think it's also, like, for example, we were at the Isana Mosque Quran completion ceremony.
3: You were there, weren't you?
2: I was there, yeah, I was there, alhamdulillah. That's actually where I gave you the invite, isn't it? Because obviously I couldn't get through to you any other way.
3: Yeah.
2: Through word of mouth, so. Yeah, back to the thing. So, obviously that was a graduation ceremony. So, even for me, obviously, like, when you memorize the Book of Allah, but then you see other people completing it, it motivates you in a different way.
3: Definitely.
2: And then obviously, like, in the sense of, wow, like, subhanAllah, this is actually a great honour and... Just, they've memorized it today and everyone's celebrating, but you've also memorized it. So it's such a great thing and many people don't have it that I should actually really keep hold of this and revise it.
3: 100%.
2: But I'm sure the people that hadn't memorized it were really motivated.
3: It's funny you mentioned that. I literally heard, right, my brother is in year 11 now.
2: Okay.
3: And he has a friend. And the friend was there, I think he was helping organizing it. Yeah. And he saw all these people, his friends who from El Mizan, coming and graduating and finishing the Quran. And he was like, I could have been that guy. Because this guy's really smart, mashallah. He's really smart.
2: Mm.
3: If he had put his mind to it, he could have got it. And he was like, I could have been there. And then he goes home that night and he tells his mum, I want to do it. I want to finish my hifth. Just from graduation. This guy didn't...
2: He the one that we went to.
3: Yeah. SubhanAllah. I'm thinking, this guy, he's 16, I think. 16, I believe 16 or 17.
2: Never too late to start.
3: Exactly, like. Never too late.
2: Never too late to start.
3: You hear stories of these old men who are finishing the Quran. You're like, you don't have an excuse.
2: Mm.
3: I remember seeing there was like this this picture. Someone had calculated, right? If you do one ayah every day, just one ayah, even if it's like Inna Athana al-Kawthar, you'll finish the Quran in 19 years.
2: SubhanAllah.
3: Now, that might seem like a long time, but that's just one ayah and you're becoming a Hafidh.
2: Yeah. I mean, people go decades and they won't have memorized the Quran.
3: Exactly.
2: People go decades and they're on Juzam still.
3: Exactly.
2: So it's better than doing nothing.
3: Exactly. You do one ayah, one small incremental difference, and you're there. Would you not rather become a Hafidh at the end of 20 years rather than be in the same place forgetting Inna Athana al-Kawthar after 20 years?
2: Yeah. I think that's one of the tricks of shaitan almost.
3: Yeah, definitely.
2: That he makes you feel like that's too little.
3: Mm. Yeah, yeah.
2: So
3: yeah.
2: You go for something big and then you fall off that after a week.
3: Exactly. I read about this in the book, Atomic Habits, right? And this book talks about basically...
2: What is it about something? I'm going to read this book because Dawood mentioned it on episode 2.
3: Did he?
2: Yeah, he literally mentioned his book. It's I'm going so to have good. To order it's this, so good. Subhanallah.
3: It's like...
2: Atomic Habits, yeah.
3: It is such a good book. I can't obviously tell you everything that's in it right now. But the point of it is basically saying that...
2: We need to get some advertising.
3: Yeah, James Clear, you owe me, man. So it's like life-changing events aren't caused by just going in there once, right? It's caused by doing small things, but staying consistent. What's the hadith? The most beloved of these to Allah is the ones that are consistent. Exactly, even if they're small.
2: Even if it's small.
3: And that is basically the philosophy of Atomic Habits. Go forward slowly if you have to. But don't ever stop. Don't ever go backwards. Because if you increase yourself, you become better by 1% every single day. Just 1%, right? Just a tiny bit better every single day. At the end of the year, you are, I think, 33% better than you were at the beginning of the year. And that's what, it's not just one, right? It's not just 1, 2, 3, 4, 5. It's compounding, which means after 2 years, you are 33 to the power of something times better, right? So it exponentially increases. You become better just by doing these small things. And this can be applied to health, right?
2: Mm. Even that if 900 and something.
3: Oh, you're actually calculating in your head.
2: I'm actually calculating.
3: You're actually calculating, yeah.
2: You know when you have like a thing and you're just like,
3: yeah, you just
2: you move on, but in your head, you're still working. Your head is still trying to calculate. Yeah, that's so true. It compounds over there, obviously.
3: Exactly. So even if you're going to be doing one hour, make that one hour worth it.
2: Yeah.
3: Even if it's just like, you know, revising a quarter. Yeah. Revise a quarter. Don't do any. Don't do anything.
2: Mm.
3: Okay, that doesn't sound right.
2: Don't do anything.
3: Don't
2: too negative, make a positive.
3: Don't do nothing.
2: Mm.
3: Doing nothing is the worst possible thing you can ever do. Mm. Even if you mean you open the Quran for 2 minutes, tell yourself before I go to bed, just for a minute, I'm gonna open it up and read it. Do that. It's better than you not doing anything. At least you're making a small difference. At least you're making that small maintenance.
2: Yeah.
3: That's one of the biggest lessons I've learned for achieving anything. Do even the littlest amount. It's better than nothing.
2: Mm. You're in full swing of your A-levels now. Well, I mean, towards the end, so.
3: AS, 207, AS.
2: Yeah, but now's the most difficult part, essentially, right? I mean, you can say the final run, the final sprint. It's the finish line in sight.
3: Yeah.
2: Exams coming up. When are they coming up? What month?
3: I think it's April, May.
2: And what exactly are you studying again? What subject?
3: Biology, chemistry, maths.
2: Biology, chemistry, maths. Yeah. One of them, yeah?
3: Mashallah. Yeah, Asian.
2: One of them. Yeah, standard, mashallah. What are you doing after?
3: I'm thinking dentistry. I know my uncle's going to kill me when he sees this, because he does not like that. But again, I'm not sure, because this is my first year, so obviously.
2: Oh, this is your first
3: year.
2: Like you're in your second year.
3: No, not second year. That's my other number.
2: Okay, subhanAllah. I thought you were in their year.
3: No. First
2: okay,
3: year.
2: Okay, my bad. Okay, subhanAllah. That makes sense then, yeah. I was going to say, you think of dentistry, you should have already applied. yeah, okay, so you're obviously, okay, mashallah, you're coming to the end of your first year, so that's still exams coming up.
3: Yes.
2: And obviously, like, this is probably the most busiest time of your first year.
3: Yes.
2: How are you balancing your Quran with that?
3: Okay.
2: Have you been affected a lot in terms of your retaining?
3: Yeah, A-levels has affected me.
2: Okay.
3: Because at GCSE level, the good thing about GCSEs, what? And I know like my brother who's doing GCSEs right now would find this really weird to believe, but GCSEs, you can sit down, memorize it, and walk away and still get like at least A's, straight A's, if not better. But A-levels, you can't do that. You've got to put the work in. So it was a huge shift for me, because I could do my Quran when I'm doing GCSEs quite easily, alhamdulillah. But in A-levels, it's like there's so much work to do.
2: Mm.
3: It's like, it got to a point where I was thinking, okay, do I have to slack with my Quran? Do I have to cut it off? And then I thought, well, if I do that, it's like, what does that mean about myself, right? What decision am I making there? Mm. So I thought basically the best way to do that is not to play hard, not to just try to cram it all in, but to play smart.
2: Okay.
3: I go to school on the bus. It takes about 40 minutes to an hour, depending on traffic.
2: Yeah.
3: I thought,
2: is that the 115?
3: 115. It's the 115 all the way down.
2: Yeah.
3: Oh yeah. So I go on that, right? Mm. And I just told myself, okay, if I'm going on the bus, I could be revising.
2: Yeah.
3: Or I could be doing Quran.
2: Mm.
3: Or I could be doing both. I could do Quran and revise, because it's a long journey, right? If I read fast enough, then I can get about a juz done.
2: Yeah.
3: And that's my minimum target. So I said, I thought, okay, let me try it out, right? So on the bus, it was a bit weird in the beginning, you know, reading, and you know, you have people looking at you like that, and you know, people try to get off the bus a little bit earlier. I thought it would be a bit weird, but then I thought, what do those people's opinions matter to me?
2: Yeah, of course.
3: What, like, that guy sitting over there, am I ever going to see him again?
2: Exactly.
3: And if I see him again, like, what does it matter?
2: Yeah.
3: Maybe he'll, like, you know, he's looking beautiful, and then he'll come and ask me about Islam and become a Muslim. Maybe he's not practicing.
2: Even a Muslim might see you being
3: exactly.
2: And feel like, reevaluate their life.
3: Exactly.
2: That.
3: They'll think, wow, this guy is reading the Bible, why don't I? Yeah, inshallah.
2: Definitely. I mean, that reminds me of, like, there was a saying, I don't know who to associate this saying to, but it's powerful nonetheless, and it stands, that if you knew how quickly people would forget you after you die, you wouldn't live a second to impress someone or do something with the intention of impressing another person. Because that's the truth. Like you said, like, am I ever going to see that person again? Or once I'm dead, like, he's not going to be in a grave with
3: exactly.
2: me.
3: Exactly. What does he matter?
2: Exactly. And but also there's that izzah with Islam.
3: Yeah,
2: like,
3: yeah.
2: You, like, for example, like, sometimes maybe I might be on a train, or you might be in a within the Quran, or some Muslim might be out there wearing a thawb, wearing a, you know, for the sisters, wearing jilbab, wearing niqab, and they might be sitting on the bus, sitting on public transport. Like, we shouldn't feel, we should have almost that izzah, that
3: honour.
2: The honour,
3: yeah,
2: that Allah subhanahu wa ta'ala, like, I'm reading the Quran here. These are the words of Allah. Who am I to feel shy about this creation of Allah looking at me reading?
3: Exactly. Shouldn't he feel shy?
2: Even sometimes, I don't know if anyone else does this, but when I can feel someone on my right or left looking, like, You know, peripheral vision, you can see someone's like kind of looking at what you're reading.
3: Yeah.
2: I literally turn on the English translation of verses, yeah.
3: That's not bad, you know that.
2: As I'm reading, because...
3: Yeah, yeah, because then they can see what
2: you
3: he's
2: doing.
3: You
2: don't know what, like, they might read something. And obviously, Allah's the one that guides in here.
3: Exactly.
2: We're just, upon us is delivering the message. Allah's the one that guides. Inna ka la tahdi man ahbab. You don't guide who you love.
3: Walakin Allah yahdi man yasha.
2: Exactly. Allah guides whom He wills. Subhanahu wa ta'ala. So who knows? They read the ayah, you know, for example, were they created from nothing? Or are they the creators? And they read that and they're like, and then the next ayah, do they create the heavens and the earth? Rather, they do not reason. Or do they have the like the provisions of Allah, of your creator? You know, so these things, like, we don't know what, again, can impact. So like you said, going back to your bus thing, so obviously you were on the bus reading, yeah, revising and stuff, so that was good. How much would you be able to fit in that 45 minutes?
3: See, this is the thing. You know, if you read really quickly,
2: yeah,
3: you can, like, in 40 minutes, you can do two juz.
2: Yeah,
3: but it's not. You don't.
2: That's really pacing, isn't it?
3: Yeah, yeah. You're not pausing to understand it, pausing to enjoy it. You're just going. It's really fast.
2: Yeah,
3: but if I'm going at a reasonable pace, I can do a better juz. Mm. And if I'm going slowly, it depends really. Depends how slow I'm going, isn't it?
2: Yeah,
3: but I try to do at least a juz.
2: I think you can average 1.5 minutes per page reading comfortably, like fast, but comfortably. That seems.
3: If you're going fast. It should be like one minute per page.
2: Yeah, if you're really pacing it.
3: If you're really pacing it, it's like half a minute per page. But that's
2: half a minute, yeah?
3: Yeah.
2: Oof, I don't know about that.
3: I remember once I stopped, like, I don't know, just in 10 minutes. I didn't want to repeat it after that.
2: Non-existent tajweed in that.
3: Exactly.
2: Yeah, that's exactly. It's not, I mean, regardless, it's not even working. If you're reading fast, I remember someone asked a question. You still have to maintain intervals of tajweed.
3: Exactly.
2: Obviously, the mudud and the ghunna apply to the pace. So you don't restrict it to, you don't say like, hold this for 4 seconds, yeah, 2 seconds, 6 seconds.
3: Otherwise, it can become really weird.
2: The Quran is not restricted by that sort of measurement of seconds in that sense. Like, we call it mudul, like beats, like, as you know, 4 beats is that's the measurement, not 4 seconds or using your fingers as people do commonly.
3: Yeah.
2: Although that can sometimes help for beginners, but again, that's not the way the scholars used to teach it. But yeah, so 1.5 minutes per page. So yeah, it just would take maybe half an hour.
3: Approximately.
2: Yeah.
3: And then obviously you do have to bear in mind that there's going to be, you know, your friends who are coming on the bus, because this bus takes, I think, quite a lot of people to school. Exactly.
2: Events, yes.
3: So by the time, like, we get to our stop of the school, the entire upper deck literally evacuates. You've got a mass exodus coming off the bus.
2: Private study just got.
3: So there are going to be people who are going to come to you and talk to you. And obviously, you know, you're not meant to ignore your fellow passenger or your traveller. You're meant to smile to them, talk to them if they want to. So you've got to balance that in as well. Sometimes I'm reading and then someone will come and like, hey Musa, oh man, I want to talk to you about something. And I'm like, in my head, I'm like, oh, come on, man. Yeah. But obviously, you know, you got to respect everyone. You got to give your time to everyone.
2: Alhamdulillah. So you essentially, what you're doing is like, you're finding those pockets of time in your day.
3: Yes.
2: And you're just like, right, I'm not doing anything this time.
3: I might as well just read.
2: Might as well, you know, really like saying the word of Allah by revising. And
3: I think people with phones find it a lot easier because you have the app right over there, right? You don't need to carry around the book in your breast pocket and have your shoulder weighed down and anything like that. You can literally just open it up and read it whenever you want. Exactly. On the train, going up the stairs, down the stairs, when you're waiting for a coffee. I don't know what it is, but everyone has some point in their life where they're just standing and they're not doing anything. Why don't you just use that time? Unless obviously you're thinking some deep philosophical thoughts or something. You're not doing anything. You might as well do that. Maximize your time. Leverage. Yeah,
2: of course. 100%. 100%. Even as, you know, if you look at the imam and the scholars of the past, like, I forgot what scholar this is, subhanAllah. I don't know if this was Sheikh Uthaymeen rahimahullah. I don't know if it was him, but it was one of the scholars of the past, and they would count how, like, when they were eating together, they would count how many times he makes tasbih in between his spoonfuls of food. Wow. And he would make tasbih 7 times
3: between
2: each mouthful. Wow. Because they understood the concept of time. They understood, like, the 60 years that you're here, if you live to that long, you know, the average is 60, 70, you know, if you live to that age, is essentially your eternity. The way you live here determines your eternity. So the actions here will be seen for eternity. So they knew that, and they knew that 60, 70 years is like, honestly, if you really understand, it's actually...
3: It's nothing.
2: It's like we say on Yom Al-Qiyamah, or we'll say in the next life. We lived on earth part of a day. Half a day, part of a day. نَحْنُ أَعْلَمُ بِمَا يَقُولُونَ إِذْ يَقُولُ أَمْثَلُهُمْ طَرِيقَةً إِلَّا بِثُمْ إِلَّا يَوْمًا in Surah Al-Taha.
3: Yes, yes.
2: وَيَسْأَلُونَكَ عَلَى الْجِبَالِ. So subhanAllah, so you're doing that, so you're going to, on the bus, you're revising about a juz. All you're doing? I mean, as a hafiz, I'm sure do you revise more than that, or
3: minimum is a juz every day. Yeah. Obviously that's not accounting for just, you know, pockets of reading here and there. But in terms of my actual khatam, the one which I'm probably dedicating, I try to do a juz every day.
2: Okay.
3: I know as a half, they should be doing more.
2: Mm.
3: But, yeah. Alhamdulillah. We're all working on it.
2: That's actually, it's nice to hear that. Because, again, you're not like, the whole point of this is to genuinely try and unpack the Quran alongside your real life.
3: Mm.
2: You're saying that, and that's exactly how, you're just saying how it is.
3: Yeah.
2: And, yeah, that's obviously something, again, when you look at Hafez, he's not perfect. He's all constantly working on himself. People think that.
3: Yeah.
2: He's got it all sorted.
3: I think that's a big problem. A lot of people, they expect this, like, this perfect persona. Whoever it is as Hafez, he has to be perfect in every single possible way. He has to be getting good grades. He's got to be on top of his deen.
2: Mm.
3: He can't be making any mistakes. Mm. If he sneezes in the wrong way, you know, there's like this, there's so many standards set up for you. I think it's more important for you to appreciate that. Number one, those standards are unrealistic. No one's going to expect, no one's going to achieve it. And secondly, if you're not Hafez yourself, don't hold yourself to that. Now, for example, you said, you know, as a Hafez, you should read more than, you should be reading more than one juz.
2: Mm.
3: Some of my watch that and think, one juz, like, that's so much.
1: Mm. Assalamu alaikum. 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
11: Assalamu alaikum wa rahmatullah and welcome to Friday Night Live. My name is Abu Bakr Cooper and I'm joined with Zafar Iqbal. How are you, Zafar?
12: Assalamu alaikum, alhamdulillah.
11: Wa salam. So, folks, we've got a show today where we're going to be picking up things that are happening in Gaza, and also something which we thought we'd talk about, the lack of response after the terrorist attack that happened in Scotland in Edinburgh a week and a half ago. So before we get on, big welcome to Peterborough, Nottingham, Sheffield, Luton,
12: Derby,
11: and the Midlands.
12: And the Midlands.
11: Yeah, okay. Right, inshallah. So, just to get started, listeners, so we're going to be talking about the situation in Gaza. And in case you didn't know, there was a UN report come out in the last few days that has described the situation of targeting of Palestinian children in Gaza as effectively genocide, and it's actually gone into the actual facts of it. So if I go through it with you. So a UN Commission of Inquiry has concluded that Israel is continuing to commit genocide and atrocity crimes against Palestinians, specifically citing deliberate, and this is not my words, it's the words from the UN report, targeting of children. Next point, the Commission reports that over 20,000 children have been killed and more than 44,000 injured since October 2023. The findings have intensified pressure on Western governments, including the UK, over their continued support for Israel. The report comes amid growing policy and political debate over whether international law is being applied consistently. So we've got somebody called Dr. Anas Al-Takriti, who is a British Iraqi political analyst, writer, broadcaster and activist. He's founder and CEO of the Cordoba Foundation, and he's been a prominent commentator on Middle Eastern affairs, British politics, civil liberties and Muslim community issues for more than two decades. I'm going to join with Dr. Anas now. Dr. Anas, can you hear us?
13: Yes, I can. Assalamu alaikum.
11: Wa alaikum salam, Dr. Anas. Lovely to speak to you again. It's been a while since we've spoken together. I think it was almost a year ago now we were together. Do you remember?
13: It's been a while. Yes, yeah. Absolutely.
11: It's
13: yes.
11: Been too long.
13: Good to be back. Thank you very much for inviting me back.
11: Alhamdulillah. Okay, Dr. Anas. So, how significant would you say it is that this is a UN commission reporting on this issue, 20,000 children, and of course we're now well over 70,000 people killed in Gaza total, with still 10,000 missing in the rubble. How significant is it that the UN commission itself is now clearly explicitly using the word genocide in relation to Gaza? How significant is this?
13: First of all, Bismillah, thank you very much for having me once again. Now, in regards with this report, obviously it reads horrendously. It's, I believe it's an indictment not only of Israel and the perpetrators of this war crime, but it's an indictment, to be perfectly honest. I mean, I was reading it and feeling myself as though I have much to feel ashamed for as a citizen of the world, whom, I mean, we've been reading about these reports. We've been listening to podcasts, to interviews. We've been seeing for our own eyes. We've been exposed to social media posts where images as well as sounds as well as figures have been relayed now for what, over 2.5 years. To be perfectly honest, I'm not entirely sure that the world needed another report. Okay, fine. It's good to have another affirmation of something that we've all seen for ourselves, we've all known, we've all been speaking about now for months upon months upon months. But my, you know, the question that I ask myself is, okay, fine, what's going to happen now? What benefit to the Palestinian people, to the people of Gaza, does this bring? Those people in Gaza, those who have managed somehow to survive this genocide, they're still in tents. They're still living next to the rubble of their homes. They're still yet to uncover the bodies of their loved ones who are still lying under the rubble. And by the way, those who have tried to somehow dig up the rubble, remove the piles of rubble in order to recover the bodies underneath, often they have come under fire because they are doing something that changes the terrain, changes the landscape that Israel wants Gaza to be at. So in a way, fine, I'm glad that once again, we have another international institution affirming what we all know for sure, not even suspect, we know for sure. But the question then comes, so where do we go from here? What happens now? Is there any alleviation of this suffering, this pain that has been inflicted on the people of Gaza since October 2023? I fear not.
11: I mean, it makes you think, what is the point? What was the point after the first, after the First World War? The whole purpose of setting up the United Nations was so that the horrors of the things that happened in World War II wouldn't be able to happen again.
13: Yeah, and the reasons why we went to war and sacrificed tens of millions of lives across the world would never occur again. So we wouldn't need, as a civilized human race, to descend to that kind level of carnage, of chaos, of bestiality. Unfortunately, it's as though we have never learned the lesson. And whilst there are the memories, there are the museums, there are the murals, there are the remembrance days, but it seems that in reality, we moved on not even an inch, I would suggest.
11: I mean, you look at the peace deal which was brokered, that came into effect last year in the autumn, and you've also had a situation now where Israel is now occupying 70% of Gaza. Prime Minister Netanyahu has given the go-ahead. They were occupying 60%, but now that he's given the go-ahead now to occupy 70% of Gaza.
13: We knew from the very, very outset, if I may, and apologies for interrupting you, from even before the genocide commenced. And bear in mind, this is only the latest and most devastating episode in Israel's stronghold and occupation, not only of Palestine, but specifically on Gaza. I mean, one thing that we should all, to be perfectly honest, we should all hang our heads in shame. And that is that, you know, people talk about the 7th of October and what happened there. But people forget that on the 6th of October, we had been 17 years where Gaza and its 2.2 million inhabitants

0: But what's happened? 17 years and the people of Gaza were resigned to a status beneath the rest of us. And we lived with it as a normality, as though nothing abnormal was happening here. We allowed Israel to behave in such a manner, and therefore taking it up a notch or two and committing a genocide wasn't really that far a stretch. So the fact of the matter is, unfortunately, we are all complicit, and I include myself. We are all complicit because we allow these things to happen. And you know, one of the things I, as well as all of us, were complicit in is that the figure 70,000 sort of rolls off our tongues effortlessly. It's become so normal. You know, that this so-called peace deal that we speak of and the world has sort of resigned itself to, well, that's the best we can do. Since this peace deal, there has been more than 7,000 Israeli attacks on Gaza. There have been more than 2,800 victims killed, more than 13,000 injured and wounded in Gaza. Now, that's a ceasefire. There's a peace deal in place. So imagine when there's no peace deal, what would happen? The fact is that, the Israelis have made it clear. They want not a single Palestinian to take hold of any part of Palestine. Netanyahu has been absolutely overt and explicit in his desire and in his dream. And this genocide, unfortunately, the world watched as he carried out his dream and ambition. Unfortunately, while some of us, yes, raised their voices and condemned, but many of us, and particularly our government, the United States of America's government, most European governments, unfortunately, they continue to aid and abet and supply weapons to Israel.
1: And of course, we have the situation where the UK government hasn't said that it's genocide, and of course the Israeli government denies all of these things.
2: I think they strongly reject the findings of this report, and they call it distorted and false. So of course they all say that. They only say that on all of the reports.
1: But interestingly, as we're talking about numbers, in those attacks by the Hamas on the 7th of October, 1,139 people were killed. But a lot of you listeners may not realise this. We're approaching quite fast now, almost 1,100. So a very similar number of people have been murdered in the West Bank by violence between settler invaders, because you know the West Bank is not part of Israel. It was occupied in 1967, and they had nothing to do with what happened in the Gaza attacks. But we're getting close to 1,100 now of them have been killed.
0: It's a tragic situation, and to be perfectly honest, I cease to be surprised or shocked by the sort of blasé responses on the part of Israel. I don't think that should come as any surprise or shock to any of us. The immense brutality that faces such shrug of the shoulders from Israeli politicians, academics, and supporters. The question lies with us as British citizens, us as Muslims, if you wish, who are having this conversation, but also as human beings. Mm-hmm. Because if an entity such as Israel is allowed to carry out such devastating crimes and get away with it, I mean, one could only imagine.
1: If I can, Dr. Anas, I'm just going to play a clip which I've got here, when the Prime Minister, if I remember rightly, it was just before the elections, when Labour won the election, he was interviewed by Nick Ferrari on LBC. So I'm just going to play that clip now.
2: Right, so on that note, you

0: Leo Varadkar, who for my listeners is effectively the Irish Prime Minister, has said that Israel had to be careful because if they're not proportionate, they will risk losing global support. So Keir Starmer, what is a proportionate response in your view?
1: I think the first thing I have to say is responsibility lies with Hamas. This is cold-blooded murder of men, women, even children. It is terrorism, and Israel has the right to defend herself. And there are ongoing situations with hostages, and Israel has the right to do everything that it can to get those hostages back safe and sound. And therefore, I'm very clear, Israel must have that, does have that right to defend herself, and Hamas bears responsibility.
0: A siege is appropriate? Cutting off power, cutting off water? Sakir?
1: Well, I think that Israel does have that right. It is an ongoing situation. Obviously, everything should be done within international law, but...
2: So it's very interesting there. So Nick Ferrari, the interviewer, so he specifically said, is a siege appropriate? One, cutting off power appropriate? Two, and cutting off water? Three. Now, all of these things, cutting off the essentials for life, water and power, this is unacceptable in international law. I have no words. Now, the interesting thing is the Prime Minister on the following day, he made a comment on this and he said that he hadn't said those things, and so he tried to say that he'd said it in a different way. But I've literally played you the exact interview when he was interviewed by Nick Ferrari on LBC. And I have to say, I listen to Nick Ferrari every morning, and I actually heard this live on that morning when the broadcast was made. So there's no escaping it. It's out there on YouTube if you want to look it up forever. Dr. Annis, what comments do you make listening to that?
3: Well, I mean, let's never forget that the person talking at the time was the leader of the opposition. But in this context, more importantly, someone whose professional background was as a human rights international
2: human rights lawyer
3: expert. So and to be perfectly honest, I mean, we look on now 2.5 years on, and but that clip continues to appear on my feed on Instagram and TikTok. It seems like this is going to be the legacy of Keir Starmer until the day he dies. It doesn't matter, you know, whatever good or bad he's involved in since then, or, you know, for days to come. This will be the interview that condemned him as someone, to be honest, who is either someone who is totally professionally inept, or someone who is even worse than that. So, but once again, you know, my background academically is as a linguist. And one thing we learn on day one almost of linguistic school is that words can cause wars. Words kill. Words allow for people's lives to be forsaken, to be denigrated, and become
2: it's a politician's very words that motivate people to action.
3: Absolutely. So once you say that one party has the right to sever the means of life upon another, then anything goes. Anything goes. That's literally what you're saying.
2: Yeah.
3: So, yes, I mean, it's a very, very dark spot, not only in the career and life of Keir Starmer, but in our country's stand. One day I used to hear our politicians speak about the value of human rights, speak about the value of justice, speak about the value, you know, children's rights, children's safety. That's something that we appear to hold it sacred today. Women's rights, well, I mean, haven't we had enough waves of feminist movements and the like? Why is there so little regard for Palestinian women, Palestinian children, in light of our so high moral standing in regards with these aspects? It just simply doesn't make sense unless, and I loathe to admit to this or to resign to it, that within our society and decision-making circles, there are those who are hypocritical to the point of utter racism. That Palestinian life, that when we talk about children's rights, we're talking about our children's rights. When we talk about women's rights, we're talking about our women's rights. When we talk about democracy, we talk about democracy that we prefer and we like and for ourselves. And by the way, going back slightly to Keir Starmer, he's now, I hear, touted to replace Karim Khan as the head of the International Criminal Court. Now, if that happens, that's going to be the final nail in the coffin of this so-called international community that unfortunately has let down not only the Palestinians, but I fear the entire world.
4: Maybe that's what induced him to leave his post as a prime minister, maybe, perhaps. Just to balance things out, I mean, there was a point that was made about the settlers killing almost or murdering almost 1,100 people in the occupied sort of West Bank. There has been voices from a former military intelligence officer from Israel who's actually called them terrorists. And he's actually is warning about the political extremism within Israel. So there is a movement within Israel as well. And that's a positive move that people are beginning to realize that you can't kill your way out of situations that you're in. And that's, I think, in some ways it's positive. And I think the other positive thing is that, you know, Gaza and the Gaza situation continues to inspire many people around the world, basically in terms of being vocal, in terms of raising their voices against oppression in many parts of the world, basically. So in many ways, Gaza has been is a milestone in the actual global development, so to say. People are being awoken to the fact that there are these things that happen and can happen.
2: I'm just going to give some numbers in comparison here to put it in perspective about how bad the death in Gaza has been. In World War II, the UK lost 440,000 people. That was out of a population of 37,916,000 as of 1945.
4: Sorry,
2: 916,000. That was 1.16% of the population. Now, if you take that, the comparison with Gaza, Gaza has lost 70,000 under rubble, plus there's over 10,000 missing, so that's 80,000 out of 2,200,000. So that comes to 3.77%. If you take 3.77% of the current UK population, which is now 68 million, we would have lost 2,565,000 people in this country. That is the entire population of Birmingham. That is how bad what has happened in Gaza is. And that puts it in perspective. You can understand now, when you understand these numbers now with a comparison of what it would be in our country right now, you can see why the UN is using that word of genocide.
3: True. And going back to
2: Dr. Anas, yes. On those numbers, because I quickly did the numbers here, the number of children killed in Gaza at 20-odd thousand, that would be equivalent to 750,000 children in the UK killed right now.
3: Yeah. No, it's mind-boggling. It's devastating if we were to think of our own children being part of that class. I mean, let's always remind ourselves that these are not just figures. The figures on their own are harrowing, but they're not just figures. These are children with names, with dreams, with potentials, with futures that were robbed from them and their loved ones in a way that was totally unjustified, totally criminal. But going back to Brother Zafar's comment, by the grace of Allah, there are always good people. Wherever you look, there are always good people. And I'm proud to say that here in the UK, where we have this pro-Palestine alliance that's been leading the demonstrations and public activities and the like since October 2023 up until now. Amongst that alliance is a significant block of Jews here in Britain that refuse absolutely the crimes being committed in their name.
4: Absolutely.
3: They condemn these crimes.
4: I met a few of them as well, on the way. And we've interviewed a few here as well.
2: Yeah.
3: Yeah, and that is why Israel and the Zionist project is in such a mess. It's found itself having created that mess for itself. People around the world, just like you mentioned, have awoken to the fact that Israel does not require peace. One of my friends who was working for years since the 90s on various projects and various European institutions in trying to establish the peace agreement of Oslo in 1993 and its remnants, he now tells me, and he's now far retired, he says, someone who wants peace does not do this, does not create carnage to the level that we see, does not kill as many people if they truly require peace. And I feel that I've wasted my entire life on a pursuit of something.
2: I'm going to have to stop you there. We've got 3 seconds for a break. We'll join you in the second
3: half. Thank you very much.
2: Assalamu alaikum.
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2: Assalamu alaikum, listeners. Welcome back. Welcome back. Okay, inshallah. So we're going to be moving on to our next thing to talk about. And we thought we'd talk about the attack that happened in Golders Green a few months ago. Also of interest in comparison, the attack that happened with the mosque and in the streets in Edinburgh recently. Do you remember this happening, Zafar?
4: Yeah, it's quite horrific, to be honest, right? The pictures you saw, a bloke with axes and machetes,
2: yeah,
4: and knives, basically going around stabbing people. Totally barbaric, to be honest. Scenes from the Middle Ages.
2: Yeah.
4: But this is what happens, right, when you have social media pouring out hate every day. People who are, you know, ordinarily, in some ways, persuaded of their dislike of a certain people, etc. Social media just tips them over the top. The sad thing is the reactions, basically, and yeah, the level of reactions. We can criticize it, to be honest, and we can point it out. But the fact of the matter is, right, is if we ourselves don't speak loudly enough, how many of the mosques have spoken up, to be honest? How many of people of you know, from Muslim backgrounds have spoken against it? If we don't speak up, how many people in power have spoken up against it? How many MPs? How many of, do you know? If we don't speak up against it, right, we could always be making these comparisons about, oh, you know, look at what the response was for the Jewish family, etc. Well, they've got influence. Right, and they've got influence, right, and that influence matters, and they can achieve results. But the key thing, really, here to point out, from my perspective, is the impact that social media is having, and the decision that was made to ban social media for under 16s. I think is a massively positive thing, to be honest. I think Australia's led the, and for two reasons. One is that it's now shown that social media affects the development of children and young adults, but also the fact that you know, a lot of the now the tech bros or whatever they're called, they're actually using their platforms to influence and destabilize other countries, including UK.
2: Yeah.
4: Right. And UK has recognized the fact that you know, some of the social media moguls have played a big part in, you know, the recent riots, etc., and the stabbings, etc., and the government has realized that now we need to start drawing up the bridge. And I think they should go further, to be honest, right? Yeah. I think there should be...
2: Actually, since you've raised it, I'll just divert a little bit and indulge you.
4: Yeah.
2: I can't tell you how many times, because as you know, I work with teenagers,
4: yeah,
2: in education. I can't tell you how often it is. You know, I have youngsters come in, they're literally dead on their feet, they can't hardly stay awake, and I'll often say to them, I'll say
4: they're fall asleep in classes.
2: Well, yeah, and I'll say to them, son, if it's one of the girls, I'll say, my dear, what time did you go to bed? And they'll often say, about six.
4: What, you mean six, seven.
2: Yeah, you mean 6 o'clock this morning? Yeah. What were you doing? Oh, I was on my phone. I'm not kidding.
4: That's a separate topic you can talk about, that, you know, the whole session.
2: This is not an occasional thing that happens. It happens almost every day.
4: Indeed. I think it's a good thing the government's recognised that, to be honest. However, the attack was horrific. It's not the only attack, to be honest. There's lots of attacks that don't get reported. There's been firebombings up north,
2: yeah,
4: you know, in some people's, a person's home. There's been people who run over. The key thing is that, you know, There needs to be vigilance within our own community to sort of try and look after themselves as much as possible. There needs to be sort of popular voices against this kind of thing. And if you go to social media, look at the comments, right? A lot of the comments are really stupid, to be honest, when people sort of make these blasé comments about, oh, you know, this, that and the other. But this is, it's actually now words are, you know, like Dr. Anas said, words have power. They can hurt and they can create war. This is a case of it, to be honest.
2: Well, specifically here, what I'm gonna just bring to light is the reaction of the government on both terrorist attacks. So, as you remember, listeners, in earlier in the year, in April, we had attacks on the ambulances in Golders Green of a Jewish organisation, and also most seriously and worryingly, we had the attacks that happened back in end of April 2026, where people were stabbed, two Jewish men were stabbed and very seriously injured. Now, the thing that I wanted to bring to light here is that the Prime Minister, Keir Starmer, visited Golders Green, the local community, the day after. And quite rightly so. That was the right and correct thing to do, to be there to support the community. He was accompanied by the Home Secretary, Shubana Mahmood, and the Metropolitan Police Commissioner, Sir Mark Rowley. So they went there together, the three of them, the Police Commissioner, the Home Secretary, and the Prime Minister, to support the community. Now, the interesting thing here, and as I said, that was the right thing to do. You know, 100%, we fully support that. That was the right thing to do, you know. Community was absolutely stunned, in shock about what happened, as we all were. Now, the interesting thing is, and I've been watching what happened when we mentioned that what happened in Edinburgh, and there was this nutter, apparently he was screaming on the seats, "I'm doing this for my country." Apparently that's what he was screaming out. And the response, because I've done research on both, AI research on both. So the situation for the terrorist attack in Edinburgh was the following. The Prime Minister labelled the incident absolutely appalling, explicitly stating that the attacks appeared to be motivated by anti-Muslim hatred, asserting that it would not be tolerated and the suspect would face the full force.
4: He didn't use the term Islamophobia, though, did he?
2: He said that it would face the full force of the law. The interesting thing, though, is, and I intentionally have waited in the days since this to give the Prime Minister time, because I was thinking, is he going to go and visit and support the community? And it's been well over a week now, and of course he hasn't.
4: And I think he's got other things occupying his mind.
2: Oh no, but it's irrelevant.
4: You're absolutely right. It should have been treated with the same seriousness. Yeah. There's no doubt about that. But I think his argument may well be that this is Scotland. Scotland's got its own first minister, to be honest, right? And from that perspective, you can argue it away. There might be some merit in that discussion. But
2: there's a little bit more.
4: Yeah.
2: Now, After what happened in Golders Green in April, there was a policy response by the government. Following the incident, in his discussions in Golders Green, the Prime Minister held an emergency COBRA meeting. That's Cabinet Office Briefing Room meeting. That's where all of the ministers meet when there's an emergency in Downing Street. And the government then announced an immediate £25 million funding increased, earmarking for protecting Jewish schools, synagogues, community centres with increased visible police controls. And rightly so. Now, the question I'm asking here, and like I said, I've intentionally waited to give our government time to do a similar thing after the terrorist attack that we saw happen in Edinburgh, and nothing's happened.
4: Indeed.
2: Why do you think that is, Zafir? What's your take?
4: Well, to be honest, he who shouts louder gets the attention, really, at the end of the day, isn't it? And like I mentioned, you know, there are people who are within senior positions in government, etc., who are very sympathetic to the Jewish community. And they're obviously, and he's got connections, personal connections with the Jewish community as well.
2: Well, it's interesting.
4: Yeah.
2: Could it be the neglect of our community, 4 million?
4: There's an aspect. There's an aspect of that
2: to the total collapse in the local election vote this year.
4: There could be something like that as well. There's an aspect of that too. But indeed, like I said earlier on, you can complain about all you like at the end of the day, but you know, we have, you know, Tawakkal Allah basically to fall back on, right? You know, it's the primary protection mechanism that Allah subhanahu wa ta'ala basically protects us, you know, from things like that. And although we do want, you know, these things to be highlighted so the governments take notice, but ultimately at the end of the day, you know, we carry on with our, you know, day-to-day lives as normal.
2: Mm-hmm. So where do you see things going with this, Safa?
4: Where do I see, you know, the level of hate, it's probably connected to the next topic we're about to discuss, basically. But I think, you know, I feel there's a connection between the riots. I feel there's a connection between all these marches, Starmer, you know, basically stepping down. It's all political maneuverings at the end of the day. I think, right, it's all connected with, again, this is my analysis, and the analysis based on sort of what I see and what I read at the end of the day. My analysis basically is that, you know, the Iran situation isn't over yet, right? Britain is being punished at the end of the day, right, for not supporting America and Israel, and Starmer not supporting Israel at the end of the day when, you know, he was obviously lined up. For, you know, it was very sort of pro-Israel in the beginning, and he made the right decision to be at the end of the day, not to embroil UK, right? I think all of these troubles, all of the political instability within the UK is linked to what's going to happen in the Middle East,
2: and it'll continue to happen. Isn't it interesting though?
4: Yeah,
2: we only saw the Prime Minister break ranks and not support the war in Iran that was started by Israel and America after their support collapsed in the local elections.
4: That might have been a case, to be honest. I didn't sort of spot that as an immediate connection. Mm. But what I did notice is that although Britain did help, to be honest, they helped quietly in the background, but not join the war, which is one of the key demands, I guess, from pro-Israel supporters within the UK and within government. Mm. And also people who are using the street power to blackmail our governments, the social media moguls, etc., who comment and spread hate and spread the violence within our streets. That's probably the same motivation as well. They wanted, you know, UK to align with the US. They wanted UK to follow suit, basically, like other occasions. But on two occasions now, Britain has done the sensible thing, which is not to get drawn, first of all, in a Syrian civil war, which I think initially they were going to, and there was a debate in elect and you know in the parliament, right? I think it was voted down, basically. Mm. There's that and this. So yes, you know, there are you know a lot of powerful voices which want to align our political figures in a different direction. But I think for once, Keir Starmer made the right decision, to be honest, and I think he's paying the price for it. We think, but if what Anas Takriti said that he's going to move on to become the ICJ's prosecutor, well, Allah help us.
2: So that's Allah help us. That's the International Criminal Court. The International Court of Justice. So this is the court. Listeners, if I just remind you, that has released an arrest warrant out for the Israeli Prime Minister, and I think it's Yoav Gallant. Is that right? I forget what he was minister of now. But those are the arrest warrants that have been issued by the International Criminal Court. So that would actually mean, because we are actually signed up to that, America isn't and Israel isn't, that would mean if the Israeli Prime Minister set foot in the UK, our police would be duty-bound to arrest him and then send him off to The Hague.
4: Yeah, and I'm sure that there'll be a clause in the law coming up soon to actually protect them as well, to exclude that particular the duty upon the UK.
2: It's interesting though what you said and what Dr. Altacriti brought up about how some commentators in Israel are changing their position and saying that this
4: indeed
2: this is,
4: I mean,
2: unacceptable. And I've actually seen for the first time in the last week or two UK media, so specifically because I listen to LBC a lot, interviewers on LBC holding Israeli commentators very strongly actually to account, and really pushing back very, very strongly, which is something that we haven't seen. It's actually when I was listening to Dr. Annas in the first part, and us keep talking about this and talking about this and not letting people forget is really, really important. And what comes to mind, Zafar, is the situation we had 20 odd years ago with Iraq. We were saying constantly in the background how wrong everything that happened.
4: Three million people marched in London, probably, yeah, one of the biggest marches.
2: Going to war with Iraq was... of course, because when they carried out the stuff that Iraq was in cahoots with Al Qaeda. Now, if you know anything about Islam, you know that the Al-Baath Party, which is what Saddam Hussein was, and
4: was secular.
2: Al Qaeda, they were so diametrically opposed. It would be like comparing extreme communism going into bed with extreme fascism. That's how laughable it is. If you're a Muslim and you understand the politics of the region, so when this was all going on, we all instinctively knew that it was a fabrication. And what has been the result? Our previous Prime Minister Tony Blair has become pretty much the most despised politician of our time. That has been the result, because the evidence has shown it. There were no weapons of mass destruction, which was the pretext that was issued in our Parliament, in the States of Congress, and representatives in Washington to get support politically for this war. In other words, were we told the truth?
4: Yeah, I think we moved on from that, right? At least there was an attempt to find justifications what they were doing. But
2: I see what you mean.
4: But now there's no justification. There's just order to go to war, basically.
2: My point is, we all worked really hard to get the message of truth out there, and we didn't give it up 20 years ago. And the same thing here, I believe. It's just as vital.
4: When you say we, the British public, basically.
2: We are part of the British public. So it's our right to talk about this issue of Gaza and keep talking about it, because the evidence is going to come out. And listeners, if you look to things like Double Down News, Novara Media on YouTube, if you looked at commentators like Owen Jones, the truth is out there, the raw truth, you know. And because unfortunately, We're not getting all of the facts displayed and properly analysed by journalism on our main media. They're not doing their job.
4: Yeah, sometimes facts are presented in isolation, which don't necessarily form a bigger picture. And this is why I think commentators try and draw all of those, that information into an analysis, right, which they can present.
2: I mean, look at the situation we're in. First of all, a million people died in Iraq.
4: Yeah.
2: Now, just that is just beyond, you know, over something that didn't exist, weapons of mass destruction.
4: Yeah.
2: That is what we were fed. Now, but also, look at the situation that it cost us. The war on terror, as it was named by our ally America, it cost this country close to £1 trillion.
4: Wow.
2: So that's how much. So that, to put it in perspective, listeners, that is one third of our total national debt. We currently owe about £3 trillion. One trillion of that was on the war on terror. So of course, a huge amount of that was in Iraq, and then we ended up as one of the forces inside Afghanistan for years and years and years, and we pulled out about maybe 4 or 5 years ago.
4: Yeah, indeed.
2: And to what end? What is it achieved? I mean, we lost something like 700 of our own citizens in this country.
4: Yeah, talking about political figures and political figures of the past, right? So there's some change happening, or potentially happening. So we've talked about Keir Starmer resigning,
2: yeah,
4: and the potential reasons for that. And a new, well, an old personality coming on the scene again, a new old personality, Andy Burnham.
2: He's old for us, guys. We remember.
4: No, he was on the political. That's what I mean. He was on a political scene previously, right? And yeah. I think faded away.
2: You and I will remember him as a minister in the last Labour government. I think he was health minister, if I remember rightly.
4: Indeed. And I think he faded away and became a mayor of Manchester. Yeah. So he's been now touted as being the favourite, although there's been a few other names that have been mentioned. Wes Streeting was one of those, although he's actually sort of stepped back as well.
2: Yeah, he's actually come out and he's now supporting.
4: Which Andy means Burnham. That Andy might be the PM unopposed, which many would argue, and I would agree with this. It is actually a corruption of our electoral system, basically. So you've got somebody who's been the electorate didn't have a say in. Now, this is now, I think, the fourth or fifth prime minister we've had who we didn't choose.
2: If I might answer you on this.
4: Yeah.
2: So this is actually often a very big misconception the public have in our country about how our politics works. In our politics, all you actually elect is your local MP.
4: But let me finish.
2: The job of forming the government is for the MPs. So this is how our unwritten constitution works. The job of government is for the elected MPs to then come together by consensus, whoever that may be, and form a government. So this is the key thing. When we go to the polls, it's not like America when you're voting a president in. So you're seeing the Democrats against the Republicans
4: But the reality is that you do have a public face that you're voting for.
2: The public look at it as if it's the American system. So they see it as if they're voting red for Labour or blue for... Actually, well, it's not going to be like that. Or blue for Conservatives, or I suppose it'd be light blue for Reform, and whether Labour will be there, who knows, because things will all seem up in the air. I mean, that is the image the public has. But our system is not like that at all. Our system, all you're actually electing is your local MP. And who is then going to form the government? That is then the job under our system for the MPs once they're elected to come together.
4: But actually it's the leader of the particular party who becomes PM.
2: But there isn't anything there that it has to be leader of the party. So quite literally, if a group of MPs came together, and it was parties from all different sides that came together with a large enough coalition, it would be irrelevant which party was there. That they could all come together and you could have people from
4: different political parties. But anyway, the point I'm making is...
2: So when you hear this, this is why our system can have this. So the situation we're in, Andy Burnham has been elected now, he is an MP, and if the Parliamentary Labour Party then give him enough support, that the rules in their system is it has to be a minimum of 81, then he has the support to then go on and stand for election. But if nobody else stands against him, he will literally, that's how the system will work, he will literally just be crowned leader. So that's why this is happening like that. And it seems like the party is realizing the last thing they want at the moment is a drawn out election. They just want the power. It's this what it looks like to transfer as quickly as possible to minimize the damage to the party. That's what it looks like.
4: Indeed. But I think in reality, the face matters. The prime minister to be matters. And people vote on the fact that personality is going to bring some change. And Andy, and we've seen now what you talked about is the unwritten constitution having denied the public in many ways the person they thought that is going to lead the country, lead the party. And it's the fourth or fifth time that's happened. What it does lend to is political maneuverings. And it's the same. I think it's the organization called Labour Together. It's the same grouping within Labour, which is actually the movers and shakers of Starmer stepping down, and they're the same ones actually projecting Andy Burnham. But the for me, the bottom line is he's already stated basically that the economic outlook or the strategy is not going to change, right? So to me, that's a non-starter for me for any person, because that's the main problem.
2: I have to say, actually, with Andy Burnham coming in, my analysis of this is that things are so desperate for working people in this country. You've got children who
4: absolutely, and if you don't have an economic policy change,
2: yeah, you've got 34% of the children growing up in poverty.
4: Yeah.
2: Not knowing whether they can heat their houses in the winter or
4: feed 34% is a big
2: 34%
4: number.
2: 34% or
4: feed or, it's a big number.
2: Or pay their bills. And if Labour doesn't do something solid to actually turn this around, especially now Mr. Burnham has let's face it, he's been elected in desperation. If they don't turn this around in the next 3 years, because that's what they've got, Labour will be finished.
4: Labour, to be honest, the people who he has chosen as his staff, chief of staff, etc., etc., these are old faces, right, whose focus really is Israel at the end of the day. And you know, he's been brought in for part B, in my opinion, part B of the Iran war.
2: Okay, listeners, we're down to 20 seconds. Now, something I want to urge you, Zafar was saying we need a community that engages. Now, so I'm going to tell you some positives. I've written to my local P, Sarah Owen, a couple of times, and she's always written back. So when you want something done, folks, engage. The Prophet ﷺ said that those who wake up and don't think of the Ummah is not one of us. Assalamu alaikum. Have a good week, folks.
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6: Assalamu alaikum warahmatullahi. This is Abdul Nasir from Qalam Institute. So I wanted to share a little story with y'all today that's very insightful and entertaining. The Prophet Muhammad, peace be upon him, is about 50 years old at this time. He's been preaching and teaching Islam for about 10 years, and there's a lot of opposition, a lot of persecution, a lot of difficulty. But he hasn't lost his mercy and his compassion and his patience and forbearance. So one day he's walking outside of Mecca, in one of the outerlying regions of Mecca, the city, and he comes across a man, a very famous man, by the name of Rukana. Rukana was Quraysh's strongest man. He was like the wrestling champ. And so the Prophet Muhammad, peace be upon him, sees him and says, Rukana, I'd like to talk to you about something. Now the narration mentions that Rukana didn't like the Prophet Sallallahu Alaihi Wasallam, not for personal reasons, but because he knew the Prophet Sallallahu Alaihi Wasallam was preaching and teaching Islam, and Rukana didn't understand Islam, so he just was apprehensive about it. So the Prophet Muhammad says, let's talk. He says, why don't we wrestle? And then we'll talk. So the Prophet Muhammad Sallallahu Alaihi Wasallam says, sure, I'm down to wrestle. And so they set up and they start wrestling, and the Prophet Muhammad picks up Rukana and body slams him. Now Rukana is like shocked. He's had the wind knocked out of him. He's never been beaten before. And so the Prophet, he gets up and he doesn't understand what happened. He goes, let's go again. And they wrestle a second time, and the Prophet Muhammad, peace be upon him, body slams him again. Rukana gets up completely just shocked and says, again. And the Prophet Muhammad picks him up and body slams him again. Now, Rukana is just doesn't understand even what's going on. So he says to the Prophet Muhammad, he goes, you have to understand, I've never been beaten before. No one has ever slammed me on the ground before. I don't understand what's going on. So the Prophet Muhammad, peace be upon him, says, let me show you something even more amazing than that. And there was a tree. This is a prophetic miracle. A tree in the distance, and he calls the tree. He says, come here. And the tree moves from its place and comes to the Prophet ﷺ. He then tells the tree, now go back, and the tree goes back to its place. And he looks over at Rukana, and Rukana says,
7: Ashhadu an la ilaha illallah, wa ashhadu anna Muhammadan Rasulullah.
6: I bear witness that there is no one worthy of worship but Allah, God alone, and I bear witness that you are the Messenger of God. At that point in time, the Prophet Muhammad, peace be upon him, congratulates Rukana and goes about his way. So this is a beautiful story of how the Prophet Muhammad, peace and blessings be upon him, preached and taught Islam. I want us to take a couple of seconds to reflect on the story and how profound of a story it is. The Prophet Muhammad sallallahu alaihi wasallam is the most blessed human being that ever walked the face of this earth. He's the beloved of Allah. Every second, every minute, every moment of his life and his time is so precious, so valuable. But at the same time, he cared about people so much and understood people and invested in people and accommodated people that he spent the afternoon wrestling with a man. Understand what that exactly means. That instead he could have gone to him and just laid a lecture on him and then walked away, handed him a pamphlet and just walked away. But the Prophet sallallahu alaihi wasallam would take the time to understand people, and he would accommodate people because he cared about people, he loved people. And so the man says, I want to wrestle. He goes, we can wrestle if that's what you want to do. And because he was willing to invest in people, that's why they loved him. That's why they listened to him. That's why they embraced him. And because of that, they were able to embrace Islam and get to know Allah subhanahu wa ta'ala. So let's all of us take a minute to take a little bit of time to learn about the Prophet sallallahu alaihi wasallam, this amazing man who cared about people so much. He loved us and all of mankind so much. And the next time you're presented with the opportunity to talk to somebody about Islam, take a minute to understand who that person is, and let's do it on their terms. Not my terms, but I should be willing to accommodate somebody and talk to them on their terms. And if that involves a little bit of wrestling, then so be it. We'll get some physical exercise while we're at it as well. Jazakumullah khairan. I want to thank everyone for taking the time to listen. Until next time, assalamu alaikum wa rahmatullah.
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9: Why do we neglect the Sunnah of the Prophet Muhammad sallallahu alayhi wasallam? Many Muslims these days neglect the Sunnah of the Prophet alayhi salatu wasallam, as if the Sunnah, it is not important. What's important is what's in the Quran, or what's important, what's in fard or obligatory. But the Sunnah of the Prophet alayhi salatu wasallam, it's not important. Doing what is recommended by the Prophet alayhi salatu wasallam, it's not important. No, let's correct ourselves. The Sunnah of the Prophet alayhi salatu wasalam is important. The Prophet Muhammad sallallahu alayhi wasalam, he says, "Kullu ummati yadkhuluna al-jannata illa man aba." Qila ya Rasulullah, "Wa man yaba?" Qala, "Man ata'ani wa man tabi'a sunnati dakhala al-jannah, wa man 'asani faqad aba." The Prophet alayhi salatu wasalam, he said, "All my nation will enter the paradise except those who deny and reject." So they said, "Oh Messenger of Allah, who are those who deny and reject?" So the Prophet alayhi salatu wasalam said, "Whoever follows my sunnah, whoever follows me, follows my path, will enter the paradise. And whoever rejects and denies and does not follow my sunnah would not be from amongst those who enter the paradise. There are those who reject. There are those who rejected the Prophet alayhi salatu wasalam referred, that would not enter the Jannah and the paradise of the Prophet alayhi salatu wasalam. Allah commands us in the Quran al-Kareem to follow the path of the Prophet alayhi salatu wasalam. The obedience of the Prophet alayhi salatu wasalam is the obedience of Allah. Man yuta'a ar-rasul faqad ata'a Allah. Whoever obeys the Messenger of Allah had obeyed Allah. It is enough that Allah subhanahu wa ta'ala had linked his love to the love of the Prophet Muhammad sallallahu alayhi wasalam. Allah says, "Qul in kuntum tuhibbuna Allah fattabi'uni yuhibbukum Allah wa yaghfir lakum dhunubakum wallahu ghafurur rahim." Your Lord, Allah says, "O Muhammad, say, if you love Allah, then follow me." Follow who? The Prophet Muhammad sallallahu alayhi wasallam. If we love Allah and we want Allah to love us, then we must follow the Messenger of Allah, Muhammad sallallahu alayhi wasallam. In return, Allah will love us and Allah will forgive our sins. And Allah subhanahu wa ta'ala is the most merciful, most forgiving. Yes, we must follow the sunnah of the Prophet alayhi salatu wasallam. I must implement the sunnah of the Prophet alayhi salatu wasallam in my life. I must take care of that sunnah of the Prophet alayhi salatu wasalam, the way I take care of every other obligatory action. The sunnah of the Prophet alayhi salatu wasalam, it is so important in my life. It is the sunnah. It is the way of the Prophet alayhi salatu wasalam. And the way of the Prophet alayhi salatu wasalam is the way to Allah. And the way to Allah is the way that you enter the paradise. Let us follow the sunnah of the Prophet alayhi salatu wasalam and not neglect it. The Prophet alayhi salatu wasalam, he said, "What destroyed the previous nations before you, what destroyed the nations before you, is because of their negligence towards their prophets, their negligence towards their messenger, and their disobedience towards their messenger." Don't you ever become like that nation. Yes, we must not become like those previous nations in which they neglected the path and the sunnah of their prophets. They neglected the way of their prophets. They disobeyed their prophets. We must obey the Prophet alayhi salatu wasalam. We must follow the sunnah of the Prophet alayhi salatu wasalam. As the Prophet alayhi salatu wasalam, he says, "Whatever I ordain you with, whatever I give you, take it. And whatever I forbid you, try and keep away from it as much as you can. Whatever I give you, try and do it from it as much as you can. Whatever I forbid you, keep away from it." Yes, this is the order of the Prophet alayhi salatu wasalam. We act upon it. When the Prophet ﷺ orders, it is the order of Allah. The Prophet ﷺ, he said, there will be a group of people that will come and say, whatever we find in the book of Allah, we'll take. And whatever we don't find from the book of Allah, we would not take. So the Prophet ﷺ said, by Allah, whatever the Messenger of Allah says, it is what Allah says. Whatever the Messenger of Allah says, it is what Allah says. وَمَا يَنْطِقُ عَنِ الْهَوَىٰ إِنْ هُوَ إِلَّا وَحْيٌ يُوحَىٰ. Muhammad does not say anything from his own. It is all a revelation from the one that reveals to him, Allah Almighty.
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0: eat in a way that would show some pride. Okay, now that's what he meant by not eating leaning or in a place like that. Otherwise, for you to eat, you know, on a high place like a chair or something is fine, but to stand and eat is something not in the sunnah of the Prophet sallallahu alaihi wasallam. Because it's not actually good for your body either, that you're walking or you're standing and you're eating, it's not good for your body. Right? So to sit down to eat in a relaxed way is the best way to get your eating done.
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4: Praising Allah subhanahu wa ta'ala for the many gifts He has given us, we recognize the gift of this day of Jumu'ah. This day about which Islam has taught us is the day of Eid in the week of a believer. And in Sahih Muslim, Abu Hurairah radiallahu anh, he reports that the Prophet sallallahu alayhi wa sallam said that the best day upon which the sun rises is this day of Jumu'ah. On this day Allah created Adam alayhi salam. And on this day, Allah entered him into Jannah. And on this day, Allah removed him from Jannah. And the coming of the hour will not happen except on this day of Jumu'ah. May Allah make us from the people of Jannah when the coming of the hour arrives. Ameen.
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10: Wallahi, my brothers, we need to wake up. The solution to all of your problems is our deen. Sometimes people come and they're waiting for some unique. There is no other answer, akhi. Allah subhanahu wa ta'ala says, Al-yawma akmaltu lakum deenakum. Today your religion has been completed and perfected. Any problem, any trial, any tribulation, any hardship that you ever face in your life, you will find the full answer in the deen of Allah subhanahu wa ta'ala and in the sunnah of Rasulullah sallallahu alayhi wa sallam. You want answers? Come to the deen of Allah subhanahu wa ta'ala. I left you on the clear road, the Prophet of Allah says. I left you on the clear road. It's day, it's like it's night. Clear path I left you on. You know why there's doubt? You know why there's confusion? Because it's missing in our lives. It's missing in our lives. Today, the sunnah of Rasulullah sallallahu alayhi wa sallam, what's it become now? Who can tell me? The sunnah of Rasulullah sallallahu alayhi wa sallam, what is our current modern understanding of sunnah? When I tell you, brother, this is the sunnah of Rasulullah sallallahu alayhi wa sallam, how does your mind interpret that automatically? I'm looking for someone who's honest enough to tell me. Now, the sunnah of Rasulullah is, brothers, fard or sunnah? Sunnah. Oh.

0: know, now we have this common language. Oh, bro, that the Sunnah of Rasulullah sallallahu alayhi wasallam is the best way. Does anyone disagree with this statement? The Sunnah of Rasulullah sallallahu alayhi wasallam is the best? Let me tell you how much poison there is in this statement alone. When you say that the Sunnah of Rasulullah sallallahu alayhi wasallam is the best, what you're saying to me indirectly is that there's a lot of options and that the best of them is his way. No, my brother. The Sunnah of Rasulullah sallallahu alayhi wasallam is the only way. You don't have any other option. I asked one of the mashayikh once, I said, what's the difference between us and the Sahaba? You know what he said? I'll end with this. He said, the difference between us and the Sahaba is, we left every Sunnah of Rasulullah because it was only Sunnah. Whereas they performed every Sunnah because it was his Sunnah. They performed every... You see, just so you know this thing about Sunnah and Fard? The Sahaba didn't have this amongst them. This came years later when the Fuqaha came and then it had to come in theory and they had to differentiate. You know, wallahi, it was issues like, what do you pray first? You know, if the sun is rising, do you pray the Fajr, the actual Fard of Fajr, or do you pray the Sunnah? It was only then when these Masail came, it was only then that the Ulama were forced to differentiate between the Fard and the Sunnah as far as the priority is concerned. But it was by no means to say that this is optional and that you can and that you have the luxury of choosing to do it or not. Today you and I have the understanding. Fard unfortunately means I have to. Sunnah is, it's an option, and if you do it, mashallah, you're such a good boy. No. You want happiness and success? You want change? Then understanding will not come until the full Sunnah of Rasulullah sallallahu alaihi wasallam comes into your life. So I've spoken too much. I think I'm pretty clear with what I'm saying. We need to stand up and start taking responsibility. We need to start raising our hands and say, I am responsible. It is because of me. It is because of me. Don't worry about the next masjid and don't worry about the next imam. And don't, you and I need to change. You and I need to be that man that was from the people of Musa and said, I am the one that's in the wrong. You and I need to stand up and repent. You and I need to start making a move. You and I need to take a step closer to Allah subhanahu wa ta'ala. If not for your sake, then do it for the women. Do it for the children of our ummah who are suffering because of our actions. Are we ready?
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11: The greatest way to feel good in your heart is to read the Surah Ad-Duha, because it is the most amazing surah in the Quran that tells you to be positive and to feel good about Allah Azza wa Jal. Surah Duha was revealed at a time when the Prophet sallallahu alaihi wasallam did not receive the revelation from Allah subhanahu wa ta'ala for 6 months. For 6 months the Prophet sallallahu did not receive any revelation from Allah. Jibreel didn't come down, he didn't see a dream. And so the Prophet ﷺ thought that Allah subhanahu wa ta'ala hates him. He thought Allah subhanahu wa ta'ala does not want him as a Nabi anymore. So all these thoughts were coming in his mind. So what did Allah say? Allah said, وَالضُّحَى, by the sun and the morning in its blazing glory. So first thing that you tell someone who's depressed, wake up, see the sunlight. It's not all doom and gloom. There's a beautiful sun out there, beautiful light. وَاللَّيْلِ إِذَا سَجَى, and by the night as it envelops. The second problem with people who are depressed is they stay up the nights. They go to sleep in the morning, they stay up at nights. مَا وَدَّعَكَ رَبُّكَ وَمَا قَلَى. Allah does not hate you, O Muhammad. Allah doesn't hate you, Muhammad, nor has He forgotten you. In the same way, يَا عَبْدَ اللَّهِ يَا أَمَّتَ اللَّهِ, Allah doesn't hate you. And Allah has not forgotten you. وَلَلْآخِرَةُ خَيْرٌ لَكَ مِنَ الْأُولَى. And indeed, the hereafter will be far better for you than this dunya. What is coming is going to be far better for you than what situation you're in now. وَلَسَوْفَ يُعْتِيكَ رَبُّكَ فَتَرْضَى. And very soon, Allah will give you a massive reward and He will make you happy. Very soon, O Muslimin, Allah will give us Jannah, inshallah, and make us happy. Very soon, Allah will give us a victory from all of this and make us happy. Allah has promised this, and of a surety, very soon we'll go to Jannah, inshallah. Isn't this the most beautiful thing to say to a person who feels bad in his heart? Then Allah gives him reasons to believe this. What does He say? أَلَمْ يَجِدْكَ يَتِيمًا فَآوَى. Did He not find you an orphan and look after you? Ask yourself, weren't you very sick sometimes? Weren't you a little boy and Allah looked after you? Weren't you a little girl, no one to care for you, and Allah looked after you? وَوَجَدَكَ ضَلًّا فَهَدَى. And we found you misguided, didn't we guide you? Weren't we misguided, brothers and sisters, before we became practicing? I know I never used to pray myself. I never knew about my deen. Didn't Allah find me misguided and guide me? In the same way, weren't you misguided and Allah guide you? وَوَجَدَكَ عَائِلًا فَأَغْنَى. Didn't Allah subhanahu wa ta'ala find you poor, in need of wealth, and didn't Allah give you wealth? How many of us, Allah subhanahu wa ta'ala looked after us when ba'Allah our families still are struggling back home? So Allah gives more and more reasoning to Rasulullah s.a.w. and to us, reminding us again and again why you should believe everything else that Allah has said, His promises that will come true. So to the depressed person, this is the best way to reason, by telling him about the past and giving him reason to believe that Allah's promises will come true, just like it did in the past. Then Allah gives the antidote to depression. Do you know what it is? It's to remember those people who are far, far in more difficulty than you. فَأَمَّا الْيَتِيمَ فَلَا تَقْهَرْ. And so the orphan, do not be hard on him. وَأَمَّا السَّائِلَ فَلَا تَنْهَرْ. And the one who asks you, do not say no to him. The first is an orphan, the number two is a beggar. Remember the orphans, they have no one to look after. You have parents to look after you. You have family to look after you, somewhere to go home. The orphans have nobody. The beggar, he has no food. He's asking you for food. He goes to sleep hungry every day. Allah has given you food. How many of us has ever gone to sleep hungry, subhanAllah? So Allah tells us the antidote, which is to look at people below us. And then the final way to remove this feeling of being disconnected from Allah. Do you know what? وَأَمَّا بِنِعْمَةِ رَبِّكَ فَحَدِّثْ. And the blessings of your Lord enumerate. Talk about the blessings of Allah. Alhamdulillah for my eyes. Alhamdulillah for my hands. Alhamdulillah for my mouth. Alhamdulillah for my heart. If Allah didn't love us, why is He still keeping us alive? If Allah didn't like us, why is He giving us sustenance for every minute that we are alive? If Allah didn't love us, why are we here today? Sharing this knowledge, increasing in wisdom and love of Allah Azza wa Jalla. My brothers, my sisters in Islam, next time you feel disconnected, read Surah Duha. Very soon, Allah's promise will come true.

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1: We will be touching on a list of amazing sunan, sunan which is the plural of sunnah, of our beloved Prophet Muhammad sallallahu alaihi wasallam. Some of which are obligatory and some of which are highly recommended. And these sunan are in regard to the best day of the week, which is Friday, in accordance with the words of our beloved Prophet Muhammad sallallahu alaihi wasallam, where he is reported to have said, خَيْرُ يَوْمٍ طَلَعَتْ عَلَيْهِ الشَّمْسُ يَوْمُ الْجُمْعَةِ فيه خلق آدم وفيه أدخل الجنة وفيه أخرج منها. He sallallahu alayhi wa sallam is reported to have said that the best day upon which the sun has risen is Friday. It was on Friday that Adam alayhi salatu wa sallam was created, and it was on Friday that Adam alayhi salatu wa sallam was granted entry into Jannah, and it was also on Friday that Adam alayhi salatu wa sallam was taken out of Jannah. And this particular narration is recorded in the book of Imam Muslim. Number one on the list is to pray Fajr with the congregation, is to pray Fajr prayer with the congregation on Fridays. For it is the best prayer a believer can pray during the week. The Prophet Muhammad, peace be upon him, is reported to have said that the best prayer before Allah subhanahu wa ta'ala is Fajr prayer on Fridays with the congregation. And this particular narration is recorded in the book of Imam Al-Bayhaqi, and it has been classed Sahih by Imam Al-Albani rahimahullah. Moving on to the next action item, it is to take a bath, perfume oneself, and don the best garments an individual owns. The Prophet Muhammad, peace be upon him, is reported to have said, غُسْلُ يَوْمِ الْجُمْعَةِ وَاجِبٌ عَلَىٰ كُلِّ مُحْتَلِمٍ, that taking a bath on Fridays is compulsory upon every male believer who has come of age. And this particular narration is recorded in the book of Imam Al-Bukhari, rahimahullah. The next two action items are to read Surah Al-Kahf, which is the 18th chapter of the Noble Quran, on Fridays. For the Prophet Muhammad sallallahu alaihi wasallam is reported to have said that whoever reads Surah Al-Kahf on Friday, he will be illuminated with light between the two Fridays. Allahu Akbar. And also to set out early and to go to the masjid for the Friday prayer, walking if the masjid is close by to one's residence. For the Prophet Muhammad sallallahu alaihi wasallam is reported to have said along the lines of these words, in regard to the individual who takes a bath, sets out early, and goes and sits close to the Imam and listens to the sermon quietly and attentively, for every single step he takes, he will be rewarded the reward of fasting during the day and staying up the night in prayer for one whole year. Just amazing. For one whole year. And this particular narration is recorded in the book of Imam At-Tirmidhi. It has been classed Sahih by Imam Al-Albani rahimahullah. Next in line is Salatul Jum'ah, the Friday prayer, which is obligatory upon every single male believer. The Prophet Muhammad sallallahu alaihi wasallam was once on the pulpit, and he is reported to have said, "Let the people stop neglecting Jum'ah, the Friday prayer. For if they do, Allah will place a seal upon their hearts, and then they will become from those who are neglectful." And this particular narration is recorded in the book of Imam Muslim, rahimahullah. My beloved Shaykh Imam Ibn Al-Qayyim rahimahullah is reported to have said that the Friday prayer is one of the most important obligations in Islam and one of the greatest gatherings of the Muslims. Gathering on Friday is more important and more obligatory than any other gathering except for the gathering of the day of Arafah. And whoever neglects it, Allah will place a seal upon his heart. May Allah subhanahu wa ta'ala save us all. The final two action items that I have to share with you all are to send excessive blessings and salutations upon our beloved Prophet Muhammad sallallahu alaihi wasallam, as well as to make excessive dua during this blessed and virtuous day. For the Prophet Muhammad, peace be upon him, is reported to have said that there is a certain span of time on Friday, And if a Muslim's dua were to coincide with that specific time, then Allah subhanahu wa ta'ala will definitely answer his dua. And this particular narration is recorded in the book of Imam Bukhari and Imam Muslim rahimahumullah. Therefore, my dear brothers and sisters in Islam, let us all firmly intend to revive these amazing sunnah of our beloved Prophet Muhammad sallallahu alaihi wasallam, thereby securing the pleasure of our Maker as well as attaining amazing rewards.
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2: Once again, assalamu alaikum wa rahmatullahi wa barakatuh. Bismillahir Rahmanir Rahim. Alhamdulillah wa salatu wa salamu ala rasulillahi wa ala alihi wa ashabihi ajma'in. Amin. My brothers and sisters, I will be speaking about some aspects of the life of the greatest of all messengers, Muhammad sallallahu alayhi wa sallam. Why do we say he's the greatest of all messengers? Well, that is what Allah told us. And Allah subhanahu wa ta'ala has not only chosen him as the greatest of all messengers, but the most loved unto Allah, the best of creation, like we always say, the most noble of all prophets of Allah, subhanahu wa ta'ala. Allah has chosen five of his messengers above others. Allah says in the Quran in Surah Al-Baqarah, تِلْكَ الرُّسُلُ فَضَّلْنَا بَعْضَهُمْ عَلَىٰ بَعْضٍ. The messengers, we have raised some in level above others. So not all of them were of the same rank. So, you know, these messengers, these prophets, they were not of the same rank. Allah subhanahu wa ta'ala mentions five of them, and he mentions some of them in the Quran, some he doesn't mention in the Quran. Allah says, مِنْهُمْ مَنْ قَصَصْنَا عَلَيْكَ وَمِنْهُمْ مَنْ لَمْ نَقْصُصْ عَلَيْكَ. From among these messengers, there are some whom we have related their stories to you, and some whom we have not related their stories to you, so you wouldn't know them. Amazing. And this is why Allah subhanahu wa ta'ala mentions five names in one verse. وَإِذْ أَخَذْنَا مِنَ النَّبِيِّينَ مِيثَاقَهُمْ وَمِنْكَ وَمِنْ نُوحٍ وَإِبْرَاهِيمَ وَمُوسَى وَعِيسَى بْنِ مَرْيَمَ. Allah subhanahu wa ta'ala speaks about those who are known as ulul azmi min ar-rusul. Those who were the most determined from among these messengers, they had the highest rank. They went through challenge upon challenge, great challenges. And these challenges raised them in rank. If you look at the Prophet Ibrahim alayhi salam, Allah mentions him. Allah mentions Noah, Nuh alayhi salam, Ibrahim alayhi salam, Isa alayhi salam, Muhammad sallallahu alayhi wa sallam, and Musa alayhi salam. So Isa, Musa, Nuh alayhi salatu wasalam, the Prophet Muhammad sallallahu alayhi wasallam, and Ibrahim. Amazing. May Allah's peace and blessings be upon all of them. They went through difficulty, hardship, and I want to say something. The Prophet Muhammad sallallahu alayhi wasallam went through the greatest hardship, the greatest difficulty, challenge upon challenge. I always say, when we're talking about Nabi Muhammad sallallahu alayhi wa sallam, we need to realize Allah loved him the most. If Allah wanted, Allah could have actually facilitated his living on earth with the greatest of luxuries. But Allah wants us to know that when he loves you, it does not mean that he's going to shower upon you the luxuries of this world, because those whom he loved more than you, he did not shower upon them the luxuries of this world, but he gave them contentment. Allah says in Surah Al-Furqan,

Glory be to Allah, whom, if He had willed, He could have made for you, O Muhammad sallallahu alayhi wa sallam, much better than everything they've had. He would have made for you gardens beneath which rivers were flowing, and palaces He would have given you. But Allah says, you know, they have belied the hour. They don't even believe in the hour. So if we take a look at technology and the advancement we have, this technology, if Allah wanted, He could have let it be at the time of Muhammad sallallahu alayhi wa sallam. But all this advancement and all this luxury and all this technology and everything, Allah kept it for later on. Imagine, we believe firmly in every aspect of the life of Nabi Muhammad sallallahu alayhi wa sallam, but we haven't seen him with our eyes. The conviction in our hearts is even stronger than if we had seen him with our eyes. Meaning, we were not chosen to be from among the companions of Muhammad sallallahu alayhi wa sallam, yet we're totally convinced more than if we had seen something with our own eyes. I might belie my eyes if I were to see something, but I will never belie that messenger sallallahu alayhi wa sallam and his message. So what is the uniqueness? Revelation revealed to Muhammad sallallahu alayhi wa sallam such that there is no contamination in it. Allah says, we will take care of the Quran, we will protect it, we will ensure that it remains intact right up to the end. And that's exactly what happened. And if you look at the Quran today across the globe, there is one Mus'haf, one Quran. And subhanAllah, there might be a few dialects of reading it, it doesn't change the meaning, subhanAllah. And amazingly, even if I don't speak your language, you can actually correct me when I'm reciting the Quran just by the fact that you're a Muslim who prays 5 daily prayers. Subhanallah. You would know some of these surahs off by heart. But let's get into the difficulties and hardship faced by the most loved unto Allah. And I've chosen this aspect of his life because we're going through a very, very difficult period, a unique time where coronavirus has come in and changed a lot of the norms that we had before it came in. And it seems to be a semi-long-term change, perhaps, who knows? May Allah protect us all and grant us return to life that is even better than what it was before. But more importantly, may Allah grant us a better relationship with Him than ever before. Because even if life did not return to normal, but you have a better relationship with Allah, you have succeeded. And if life returns to better than normal and you don't have a good relationship with Allah, then you have not succeeded. My brothers, my sisters, Muhammad sallallahu alayhi wa sallam, bear in mind, best of creation, most noble of all prophets, his father passed away before he was born. Subhanallah. Allah chose for him to be born in a city and at a time when there was no advancement in terms of electricity, running water, the internet, mobile phones, motor vehicles, aircraft, space jets, whatever else there might have been. But Allah favored him above everyone. He was born. When he was born, his father had already preceded, or the death of his father had preceded his birth. So he was born an orphan. This is a consolation for all orphans. It is not because Allah is upset with you that you're an orphan. It is not because Allah does not love you and that's why he took your father away. No, perhaps he loves you more. Perhaps he loves you more. And that's why he took your father away, subhanAllah, made you an orphan. And as Nabi Muhammad sallallahu alayhi wa sallam grew a little bit older, do you know, he faced a hardship in Badia to Bani Sa'd. When he was sent to Halima al-Sa'diyah, when he was sent to Halima, the wet nurse. And what happened is, at a certain time, Jibreel alayhi salam came to him and there was the incident of the washing of the heart at that particular juncture when he was very young of the Prophet Muhammad sallallahu alayhi wa sallam. And subhanAllah, he faced a difficulty, a hardship where he had to come back to his mother. And when he came back to his mother, a little while later, his mother passed away. He was only 6 years old, according to some of the narrations. So he stayed with his mother for about a year. According to the narrations, if he had come back at the age of 5, most of the time he did not spend with his mother. And when he did, the mother then passed away when he was 6 years old, still very young. So
No father, no mother. That is the most loved unto Allah. That difficulty and hardship did not mean that Allah didn't love him. The same applies to any one of us. If you faced hardship, difficulty, something happened to you, remember something. It does not mean Allah does not love you. Perhaps He loves you more than others. Take it in your stride and get closer to Him. Thank Allah for whatever you do have. The hardships and challenges were faced by everyone. Subhanallah. More so those who were loved by Allah more. Inna Allaha idha ahabba 'abdan ibtala. When Allah loves a slave, He tests him more and more and more. You gain closeness to Allah and you realize the best thing you ever have is your relationship with your Maker. That will never let you down. The more the hardship, we will not entertain shaitan. We will never let him make us lose hope. You might have lost your job. You might have lost so many things. You might have lost family members. Like I said, your parents. Let's look at what happened next. The Prophet Muhammad sallallahu alayhi wa sallam, his grandfather takes custody of him, looks after him. And 2 years later, his grandfather passes away as well. Imagine the age of 8. You've already lost 3 of the people who were taking care of you. One before you were born, the other one when you were 6 years old, and now a third one when you're 8 years old.

he was known as the trustworthy. He was known as the truthful, the trustworthy. And it was amazing. He had a status in community and society from a very young age where they called on him at times in order to help them judge in disputes. On one occasion, there was a dispute regarding the stone, the black stone, when they were rebuilding the Kaaba, and who exactly should carry it, which tribe is more deserving of it. They called Nabi Muhammad sallallahu alayhi wasallam. He wasn't even a prophet yet, but prior to that, when he was much younger, and they decided, we're going to ask him, and whatever he says, we will do. And he solved the matter in such a beautiful way. He asked the leader of every one of the tribes to hold a piece of the cloth, and the stone was placed in the middle, and all of them carried it to the Kaaba. And then he took it with his hands and placed it in its place. So that is something unique. They trusted him with this, and it was the gift of Allah for him, sallallahu alayhi wa sallam. May Allah subhanahu wa ta'ala grant ease to everyone and grant us a lesson. Those who wanted to find fault in revelation would have doubted and said that you copied it from elsewhere. So Allah protected you from that, but you were the most highly educated. So let's get these two in order. And let's understand, it's the derogatory term would be to say uneducated. But if you were to say that he didn't read or write, that is in the Quran, undeniable. May Allah subhanahu wa ta'ala bless every one of us. So, when he made a note of whatever happened in the business trip, and he came back with lots of profits and so on, and this lady who was much older than him interacted with him, she decided, you know what, this would be a good man to marry. And the message got across to him, and mashallah, they ended up getting married. I learned so many things from this life of the Prophet Muhammad sallallahu alaihi wasallam, this story of his where he was proposed to, directly or indirectly, but the idea came to him at the peak of his youth, 25 years old. Mashallah, someone much older than him who was previously married, who had children. And subhanallah, he was faced with, should I or shouldn't I? Immediately he accepted the proposal because she was fit to be the mother of his children. She was an honest, upright person, dedicated. And that's it. Obviously, when the deen came, she supported him completely. She was the first from among the women to accept Islam. In fact, it is said she was the first person completely to accept Islam. So the Prophet Muhammad sallallahu alaihi wasallam married a much older woman. And this was at the peak of his life. People say, na'udhu billah, astaghfirullah, may Allah protect us and forgive us. People say that he was a womanizer. How can he have been a womanizer when at the age of 25, he married someone much older than him who was previously married, and he never married anyone in that particular time when he was married to her? And he always says, she was my strength and my pillar of support, and he always maintained a good relationship with her friends later on as well, and their families. So it goes to show that later on, when he was much older and he married other women, there was a divine reason for that. Subhanallah. And people find fault in things, and they just want to look for something to speak about in order to discredit. They will only be discrediting themselves, no one else. Even the kuffar of Quraysh, meaning the disbelievers of Quraysh, did not pick on those things. They didn't, because they knew that this man was noble. He was honest. He was honorable. Sallallahu alayhi wa sallam. So he married her, and alhamdulillah, they had their children. And later on, one day, the Prophet Muhammad sallallahu alayhi wa sallam decided to meditate, and he used to meditate often in the cave of Hira. And he got into the cave. What did he used to think about? He used to ponder over the evil that the people used to do and ways of correcting them, concern about his community, his people. They had some really bad ways. Those ways were known as al-jahiliyyah, the ignorance, you know, the jahala, the period of ignorance, and the actions and deeds were also ignorant. Worshipping deities besides Allah, worshipping whatever else, you know, idols and sticks and stones and so many other things. So he used to ponder, how on earth can this be corrected? And he used to seclude himself in this cave. And Jibreel alayhi salam came to him one day with a revelation. Iqra, read. Naturally, ma ana biqari. Iqra, read. Ma ana biqari. I'm not a reader. Read, ma ana biqari. Read in the name of Allah. In the name of Allah, you can do.

0: anything. I want to stop there again. Brothers and sisters, another lesson. Nothing is impossible. Nothing is impossible in the name of Allah. If you were to start things in the name of Allah, nothing is impossible. If you are to actually seek the help of Allah, everything becomes possible. What you thought was impossible for Allah is very possible. He will do it for you. So, in other words, nothing is impossible for Allah. Imagine, iqra bismi rabbik. Read in the name of Allah. Read in the name of your Lord who created you. Khalaq. Khalaq al-insan. He created mankind from a clot of blood. Subhanallah Rabbil Alameen. Amazing verses. These were the opening verses to do with read and to do with using the name of Allah when you think something is impossible, and Allah will make it possible, and Allah will grant you even more than you ever expected because you did it in His name with His help and you continued seeking that help of His. That's Allah. Rabbul Izzati wal Jalal. So then revelation came to him. He came down from that cave and he embraced his wife and she reassured him that you're a good man, you're a truthful person, and Allah will not let you down. And she took him to her cousin Waraqa ibn Nawfal. And Waraqa had a little bit of knowledge of revelation. And so Waraqa ibn Nawfal said, if this is the case, then this man is going to be sent to the people as a prophet. Now one might say, but wasn't that the beginning of prophet? That was the beginning of revelation. That was the beginning, yes, of prophethood. But at the same time, Allah did not instruct him at that moment yet to go out and warn the people. That came later on. Ya ayyuhal muddathiru qum fa'anzir. When revelation came, O you who's enveloped, get up and warn the people. Then he was sent to the people and he was given instruction. So Waraqa, he said, if I am alive when this man is given instruction and sent to his people, I will believe in him, according to one of the narrations. So basically, the people immediately divided into two, those who accepted and those who rejected. Those who accepted, from among them, Ali bin Abi Talib, who was living with Muhammad sallallahu alayhi wa sallam. And the reason why he was living with Muhammad sallallahu alayhi wa sallam was as follows. His father Abu Talib was looking after Muhammad sallallahu alayhi wa sallam. When Muhammad sallallahu alayhi wa sallam was young, the age of 8, it started, and he took care of him for many years. And later on, Abu Talib struggled with finances. And so his children were divided among some of the relatives and taken care of by some of the relatives because of financial struggles. And so the Prophet Muhammad sallallahu alaihi wasallam volunteered to take care of Ali. And Ali was quite young, Ibn Abi Talib radiallahu anhu. So he took care of Ali. Ali grew up in his home, Muhammad sallallahu alaihi wasallam. And at the time of the prophethood, Ali ibn Abi Talib radiallahu anhu was considered a boy. He was considered a young boy. That's why they say from among the boys, the first was Ali to accept Islam. From among the men, the first was Abu Bakr as-Siddiq radiallahu anhu. And from among the women, the first was Khadija binti Khuwaylid radiallahu anha. May Allah bless them all. So Abu Bakr then spoke to some of his friends and a lot of them came forth. This is why if you take a look at the 10 who have been given glad tidings of paradise, known as Al-Ashara Al-Mubashareena Bil-Jannah, many of them, they were brought into Islam by Abu Bakr. They were the friends of Abu Bakr, As-Siddiq radiallahu anhu. Abu Bakr was the friend of Muhammad sallallahu alayhi wa sallam. It was their circle. This goes to show another point, something we learn from this story. You will be influenced by your friends, definitely, unless you influence them. So when you have a circle of friends, you start doing what they do, whether you know or you don't know. When you have a circle of friends, they start doing what you do at times, if you are the dominant person. And this is very important. Keep good friends so that goodness comes out of that friendship and not bad. A lot of the people who denied the message, they were of a certain clique. They were of a certain circle. They denied the message, and those who harmed the Prophet ﷺ, they were also a certain clique. So if you look at these little friendship circles, each one of them reacted differently. The friends of Muhammad ﷺ, they were the ones who accepted him. They knew him the most. You take a careful look at who accepted the message. Wallahi, it was those who knew him the most. And this is why we are taught that if you want to know more about a person, look at his family members. His wife to begin with, or the husband in the case of a woman, the children, you know, ask them the friends, the closest friends, look at whom they befriend and ask them, you know, an acquaintance, a business partner and a friend. Those are three different things. Not every business partner is your friend. Not every acquaintance is your friend. Not every acquaintance is a business partner and so on. So we're only talking about friends, those who are really close to you. And, you know, you're with them nearly every other day, if not every day. Now, with us, we're taught to build good circles. You attend the masjid every day. You have a good circle of people who don't harass you. They have good character and conduct, or they're taking from your character and your conduct. So my brothers and sisters, that is a very important factor. Nabi Muhammad sallallahu alayhi wa sallam's friends helped each other. They accepted Islam, but there was a group, and there were other people who rejected. Immediately they called him a liar, a false person. They accused him of wanting power, wanting money, wanting, you know, womanizing or whatever else it was. A lot of accusations, being a sorcerer, a magician. All those words, remember them, because if people have accused you of being a magician, doing black magic on someone, wanting money, running after power, wanting fame, wanting this one, they have accused the Prophet Muhammad ﷺ of the same thing. So it's nothing new. In fact, it's a sign of the love of Allah for you. If those accusations are not true, then thank Allah. I mean, a lot of us would get it when you're starting to spread the deen. People will refute you unjustified, which means if it was justified, it's okay. But without any justification, they will hate on you. They don't even know you. They've never met you. Don't worry. Thank Allah. That must make you smile. Alhamdulillah. Allah loves you. Allah, if it happened to the Prophet sallallahu alaihi wasallam, so now look at you. May Allah subhanahu wa ta'ala bless every one of us. And so don't worry about these accusations, but don't be from among those who accuses others with the same accusations, because then you've just joined the wrong circle. Interesting. That's a very powerful point. Now let me move on, because I don't have much time. Unfortunately, the timing is very limited. But let me explain one more thing. The Prophet ﷺ, at a certain point in his life, lost all of his children, one after the other, besides one. Fatima radiallahu anha outlived him. The rest of them, he lost them either in infancy or adulthood. And to be honest with you, any one of us who goes through the hardship, remember, it's not the sign of rejection of Allah. Allah doesn't hate you. Perhaps it's the sign of the love of Allah, because it happened to the one whom he loved the most. The Prophet Muhammad sallallahu alaihi wasallam, people went to war with him. People, refused food and water to go to him, accused him falsely, tried to hit him, tried to kill him. Allah protected him. All those are not signs that Allah dislikes you. They are signs that Allah loves you. So with this virus, with the loss of jobs, with the loss of lives, with the change of lives, it's not a sign that Allah dislikes you or hates you. Perhaps it's because Allah loves you. It's all in the heart. It's all about the condition of the heart. Are you pleased with Allah? Allah is pleased with you. Are you okay? Are you content? It's a contentment that Allah has promised you. Yes. Well, if that's the lesson we've learned from the life of the Prophet Muhammad sallallahu alaihi wasallam, then that is a powerful lesson. So for this particular lecture, I will suffice at this. And inshallah, I pray that we've all learned a beautiful lesson from the Prophet Muhammad sallallahu alaihi wasallam's life. Like I said, stories from the prophets, may peace be upon them. These were some of the lessons I thought perhaps might be relevant for us today with this virus. And may Allah bless every one of us. أقول قولي هذا والسلام عليكم ورحمة الله وبركاته.
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9: Assalamu alaikum wa rahmatullahi wa barakatuh. بسم الله الرحمن الرحيم الحمد لله والصلاة والسلام على رسول الله وعلى آله وأصحابه أجمعين. We praise Allah subhanahu wa ta'ala. We send blessings and salutations upon Muhammad sallallahu alayhi wa sallam, his household, his companions. We ask Allah subhanahu wa ta'ala to bless them, to bless every one of us, and to grant us every form of goodness. Ameen. My beloved brothers and sisters, many times in life, we fail to progress because we are stuck in the past. And this is not only true when it comes to our own faults and our own sins, but even with others. At times, it is in the best of your interests to let go of something that looks like you cannot let it go. But in order for you to progress, you must let it go. Imagine a person who is owed 1,000 rands, and obviously if he is owed 1,000 rands, legitimately he can ask for it, he can pursue it. Legally he can actually take up a lot in order to get it. But is it worth the drama? That's the question. Why should I pay 10,000 rands in order to get back 1,000 rands? One might say, well, it's to prove a point. You pay a price to prove points. Remember that. We as Muslims are taught that you must always weigh the pros and cons and allow the lesser of the two evils if you have no third option. Remember that. And this is something very interesting because many people are bogged down in life. They simply cannot move forward. You lost your job, you were fired unceremoniously, and you want to get back at your old boss. By that occupation that you've now engaged in of getting back to your old boss, you have stopped your eyes from looking ahead at jobs that are glaring you in your face simply because you did not move on. It's okay. You're not the first person to lose your job. You're going through a tough time. Trust me, we've all been through tough times. It might last a year, it might last 5 years, it might last 10 years, but it will last longer if you don't progress and you don't look at the future. Shine your eyes and take a look at the glass in front of you that shows you the whole road that you don't even want to walk on. We become lazy and sad simply because we've had something traumatic that happened in our lives. Maybe a scare in our health. Maybe a robbery we've had. Maybe someone we've lost. May Allah grant our loved ones Jannah. Or it could be anything else. My brothers, my sisters, I am here to tell you that it's not the end of the road. Look up and move forward. If at all you want to look back, it should only be to learn a lesson. But not to get stuck in it in such a way that you don't move forward. Remember this. So the Prophet sallallahu alaihi wasallam, at the time of the victory of Makkah, which is a powerful example, he came into Makkah with an army of tens of thousands. And what happened? The people of Makkah who had harmed the Muslims, they had usurped their wealth, they had abused them, they had killed many of them, and so on. Here comes Rasulullah sallallahu alayhi wasallam, and he asks them the famous question, O people of Quraysh, what do you think I'm going to do to you today? Imagine someone who's harmed to that degree. I don't even want to get into it, but it's very bad. And then here comes the messenger with all the power saying, what do you think I'm going to do to you today? Imagine if a guy today from amongst us had to tell another who has killed from his family or usurped the wealth, driven them out of their homes for years on end, and he comes one day powerfully, what do you think I'm going to do to you today? They looked at him and says, you're a good man, the son of a good man. Oh, now suddenly I'm a good man. You see, all these years I was not a good man. La hawla wa la quwwata illa billah. Al-Ali al-Azim. Now they said, well, you know, we expect goodness. What would we expect? He says, idhabu fa antum at-tulaqa. No retribution today. Go, you are free. I'm going to tell you what Yusuf alayhi salam told his brothers. No retribution against you. Go, you are free. Allahu Akbar. Allahu Akbar. If the Prophet sallallahu alaihi wasallam wanted, he could have actually got every single one of them back. Every one of them. But no, there was a bigger picture. Let's move forward. Let's progress. We have an ummah to serve. We have families. We have relatives here. We have so much here. And you know what? A lot of these people are not Muslim. By us showing them the true teachings of Islam, they will enter the fold of Islam. And that's exactly what they did. Today, when people look at us, Muslims turn away from Islam because they are let down by us. May Allah not do that to us. Today, when people look at us, they are discouraged. Today, we break relations of our families. Ourselves. Here is the Prophet ﷺ saying, you know what? Let's make peace. Move forward from today. Don't go back. He never ever looked back. As a result, it was considered true victory. What is the true victory? Don't look back. Look forward. There is a lot to achieve. Yes, yes, yes. You need to understand, if you were bitten from one angle, you will learn a lesson and not be bitten again from the same angle again. But at the same time, you need to know, just keep moving. I have a brother, very recent story, brother in Islam. He lost a job just before this COVID thing happened. And he told me, my brother, I want to get back at these people. I know a lot about them and I really want to nail them. And I told him, my brother, instead of nailing people, You'd rather concentrate on yourself. By me nailing someone, it's not going to give me any goodness. Will it give you a job? No. You get a bad name, people won't want to employ you anyway. So what should I do? Look forward, make dua to Allah. Ask Allah, turn to Allah. He says, but I've been asking Allah for so many years for an increment, and instead He's given me the loss of a job. You see, do you trust Allah's plan? That's the question. Do you trust Allah's plan? You've been making dua for an increment for so long, and suddenly you lost a job. So you think, look, Allah's doing the opposite. Subhanallah. I just told him, I said, brother, you know what? Consider this. If you're holding tight to a few coins with one hand, and Allah wants to give you two handfuls of gold coins, the first thing He needs to do is to make you open His hand so that these coins go, or at least your hands are now opened. In the process, you might lose these coins. Make dua, bear patience, don't worry. If the Prophet ﷺ went through it, who are we? We will go through even more. And he told me, well, that's the mantra that all of you guys utter whenever we are in difficulty. I said, well, we are taught that, and you must believe that, be convinced. Don't ever leave Allah at the time of your hardship. Never blame Allah, no way. Allah tells you clearly, you have harm and evil, it's not my doing, it's yours or man's doing. ظهر الفساد في البر والبحر بما

0: Allah makes it clear that all this chaos and corruption and all nonsense you see on earth, it has become apparent because of the handiwork of mankind. You guys did it, not me. Allah says, don't blame me for the evil. People say, why does Allah allow murder? Who murdered? Was it not a human being? Why blame Allah for someone else's crimes? Well, then they might say, well, what was the sin of the innocent child who was murdered? You say, you know what? Allah will give justice, but there was someone who murdered the child. It's human beings who committed that crime. The fact that Allah knew it in advance does not make him guilty of being merciless when he is the most merciful. He says to us, I will provide for those who believe and those who don't believe. That's what he says in the Quran. In this world, I will provide for those who believe and those who don't believe. The difference is those who believe will have the hereafter. Those who don't believe, they won't have the hereafter because they don't believe in it. So I told this brother, I said, brother, make dua and Allah will open your doors. And he says, okay, you know what? I'm a Muslim. I've been doing dua. I'm not going to leave it. But please make dua that Allah strengthen me. Trust me. COVID took over, as you know. Life changed, I hope temporarily. And you know what? Subhanallah, this man suddenly struck gold. He was at the right place at the right time. And there was one deal that he did that was worth a lot. And it changed his life. It went through another and a third and a fourth and a fifth. And he tells me, please, please use me as an example to tell people, don't lose hope. I almost gave up. I lost my job in such a bad way, but that was definitely what you were saying, that Allah is opening your doors. Allah is opening your doors. I looked forward. Instead, if I had gone back to nail my previous boss, I would have still been in that or on that path, doing the same thing, trying to nail, and I would be busy with this, losing money, going to this one, that one. But what I did is I focused on something that was right in front of me, and Allah subhanahu wa ta'ala opened his doors. Why am I saying this? Today we're all going through struggles. All of us. Different levels of struggles. Remember, my brothers and sisters, you're not alone. We're in it together. We all have challenges, myself included. Learn to help one another. Learn to say a good word to one another. Learn to be focused. Work hard. A day will come when you will smile. Even if it is 2 years, 4 years. Another example, people going through divorce. Divorce is becoming like a trend. Like a trend. You married? You got to ask the guy, are you still married after 2 years? You say, if he says yes, yes, you say, mashallah. Because you know, now it's like sort of not the norm anymore. The norm is like, you married? Awaz. Subhanallah, may Allah grant us ease. It's not bad to actually be divorced for the right reasons or to divorce for the right reasons. But when it becomes a trend, it is scary. We are not prepared to sacrifice for one another anymore. We're not prepared to forgive one another anymore. We want a perfect human being who's spotless without any weaknesses. That's what we're looking for. Well, that you will only find in paradise if you ever get there. May Allah grant us Jannah. Now, people say, I'm going to get the perfect spouse in Jannah. I say, are you even going to get to Jannah? That's a question. How can you say that? You're supposed to give us hope. I said, that's a statement of hope. Because when you start thinking, gosh, am I really going to get there? It will get you up for Fajr. But if you didn't think of it, that am I really going to get there? Wallahi, yesterday I had a question from someone, a silly question, very silly question. Someone asks me, will we be allowed to steal in Jannah? I mean, how far can your mind go, to be honest with you? How far can your mind go? Will you be allowed to kill in Jannah and steal in Jannah? Because if you can do anything there, like Allah says, you will be able to do anything. So I said, the pure mind will never ever think in those lines or on those lines in that direction. Never. My brothers and sisters, when divorce happens, it's not the end of the world. Not the end of the world. Perhaps it is a door for you to then get to someone else. Had you not been through your first relationship, you would never have gotten to this much, much better person that you subsequently got married to. See, I see a lot of people nodding here. Mashallah, what's going on here, guys? May Allah grant us ease. Allah open our doors. But the moral is, never give up. We go through challenges. We go through hardship. Let's look forward. Let's progress. People sit and say, I'm going to fix this ex of mine. You know what? Just move on. By making someone else's life difficult, it's not going to make your life easy. Not at all. You want ease? Close a chapter, open a new one. Let's move forward. Thank Allah, beautiful relationship, and let's move. May Allah grant us goodness. So this is it. My brothers and sisters, the Prophet ﷺ met with Khalid ibn al-Walid radiallahu anhu when he came to Medina and he wanted to declare his shahada. You know who Khalid ibn al-Walid radiallahu anhuma was? He had caused a lot of damage against the Muslims, especially in Uhud. He was well known. And so he says, O Messenger, sallallahu alaihi wasallam, I've got a problem. The issue is, you know what I've done against Islam and the Muslims. I'm about to accept Islam. What's going to happen? He wants to know. As Allah teaches, the Prophet sallallahu alaihi wasallam told him, Ya Khalid, inna al-Islam yajubbu ma qabla. O Khalid, Islam will delete whatever happened, the bad that you did in the past. The same way Tawbah deletes the past. Also, if you were to revert or convert to Islam, your past bad is deleted. The good carries with. You know, they say when you go for Hajj, you return as pure as the day you were born. Do you know in reality, it is even purer than that? Why? Because that purity is referring to sinlessness. That's what it's referring to. It's not referring to zero on your slate. When the Prophet ﷺ said as pure as the day you were born, he means no sins next to your name. He doesn't mean nothing next to your name. Evidence of it is, what about all the good I did before I went for Hajj? It remains. Do you get the point? So the good remains, the bad is formatted, gone. This is something amazing. Whenever we talk of Hajj and Tawbah, we must remember, yes, it deletes, but it doesn't make you, you know, they say, I'm starting on a clean page. You're starting on a page that already has so much of goodness on it, because not only is it clean, but it's clean from sin. It's full of the goodness you did. Allah says, if you changed your life, then we're going to bring back the bad. Uh-oh. Allah says in the Quran, if you change your life, illa man taba wa amana wa amila amalan salihan. Three conditions. You make tawbah. Tawbah means to return to Allah. What's the difference between istighfar and tawbah? Istighfar is to ask Allah's forgiveness. Tawbah is to return to Allah by changing your ways. That's the difference. Tawbah is more loved by Allah because it is broader than istighfar. Istighfar, I said, oh Allah, forgive me. Tawbah is now my life changed. That's the difference. So Allah says, those who made that tawbah, they returned to me, wa amana, and they believed, they worked on their connection with Allah, their belief, their iman. And thirdly, they did good deeds. Allah says, we're going to bring back those bad deeds. And we're going to convert them into good deeds on the scale, simply because this person could have done the bad, but they didn't, because of their love of me and their connection with me. So Allah says, because of that, I mean, look, a person who is on intoxicants, may Allah protect us and our offspring. A person on intoxicants who says, oh Allah, forgive me. And then the intoxicants are still available. But he says, I'm not doing this anymore. Allah says, we're going to bring all of that back and convert it. You know why? You only quit it for us. Nothing else. You could have done it. You can still do it. But because you love us and you know we said it's wrong and you did not do it, we love that action so much. We're going to show you. Subhanallah. That is Allah. So this is the type of relationship we must develop with Allah subhanahu wa ta'ala. And He will assist. Days come in our lives when, my beloved brothers and sisters, we are so low that we feel, where is Allah? Do you know that the messengers before us and the pious people before us, they used to ask Allah, oh Allah, when is your help going to come? وَزُلْزِلُوا حَتَّى يَقُولَ الرَّسُولُ وَالَّذِينَ آمَنُوا مَعَهُ مَتَى نَصْرُ اللَّهِ. They were shaken, they were tested left, right and center until the messenger and the people around him, with him, they said, when is the help of Allah going to come? Allah says, be patient. Allah, إِنَّ نَصْرَ اللَّهِ قَرِيبٌ. Be patient. Allah's help is near. Allah's help is near. I remember sitting with one scholar and he said, every dua is heard by Allah. Every single dua is heard by Allah. It's a matter of time for that dua to come and plug in. Some people it's a few days, some people it's months, some people it's years. don't ever think that Allah did not accept your dua. Never. All of us, if you sit and think about some du'as you've made in your life that happened 5 years later, it happened 10 years later, but you don't realize it came. It definitely came when the time was right. That's Allah's plan. Trust Allah. We were talking about Jannah. Sometimes we tend to forget that we need to work towards Jannah rather than arguing about what we're going to be getting in Jannah. Like I say, look at the path. You can see it's there. You know it's there. And you know the destination is also punched in. You just follow the path. Don't worry about now when I get there, this, when I get there, that. The other day I took my children somewhere and I punched it on the GPS. And we are following the GPS. It says turn left. It says turn right. It says continue. We did exactly that. Knowing in our hearts that, you know, at the end of the day, we're going to get there. And when we get there, we'll see what there is. There might be restrictions, they might not even let us in. It might be closed, even though it says it's open, because you know, times have changed, right? Wallahi, our conviction in the GPS of Allah should be far stronger than that. Far stronger. Don't worry what you're going to get. I would never bother about what exactly I'm going to get in Jannah. What I'm bothered about is for me to get there. That's all. And that should be the case with all of us. Worry about getting there. They say, even if you are the last person to enter Jannah, you should be excited. You should, hey, I made it. Subhanallah. No matter where, what? Allahu Akbar. I have little children ask me sometimes, you know, if I'm in Jannah on one level, and another person is in Jannah on another level, and I wish to meet them, or they wish to meet me, what will happen? I said, Allah will make it happen in a way that I can't explain to you, but inshallah, when we get there, we'll just nod our heads and say, hey, it happened, you see? I don't know. I just know it will happen. And I know that Allah can keep you in a certain way. You know, there's a very interesting hadith that comes to my mind. A very interesting. It says, whoever has had intoxicants, meaning that whoever has had the intoxicating wines of the dunya will not be having the wines in Jannah. Meaning, say they are forgiven and they change their lives and whatever. So now here comes a man. He says, hey, I had a bad life in the past. I used to drink. And you know, now I've changed my life and inshallah I'm looking forward to Jannah, but why won't I have the alcohol, meaning the wines? It's called wines, it's not intoxicating. The one in Jannah is not intoxicating. Why won't I have it in Jannah? Imagine it's going to be something that I'm going to want. And when I want it and Allah's going to say no, doesn't it negate another verse of the Quran which says, once you get into Jannah, you get what you want. So I said the best explanation of the ulama is something simple. Allah removes from your entire system even the thought of it. You won't think of it. I mean, if you loved something and you got into a place where there's something billions of times better than that, would you even think of that? You wouldn't even want it. It won't even cross your mind perhaps. One day, years later in the dunya, we might think about it. In the akhirah, Allah will occupy you with so much of goodness, it's not going to come. Again, to the moral, the whole topic of today, to instill hope in the hearts of the people by telling them, don't get bogged down with the past, whether it's someone who did something to you, whether it's your own past, you need to look ahead, you need to move forward, and you need to understand, make the most of whatever Allah has given you. I end by telling you, my brothers, my sisters, those of us who have sinned against ourselves, and we have had a past, or we have done something evil, turn to Allah before it is too late. Next week, we might not see some of us in the masjid. Next week. In fact, next week is too far. You can have a scare at any time. Anything could happen. Don't lose hope in the mercy of Allah. You are good enough. You are definitely good enough. Just make amends. Get up, stand up, and move. Move forward. Get up for salah. Ask Allah's forgiveness. If you falter once more, ask Allah's forgiveness again and again and again. And don't give up. May Allah subhanahu wa ta'ala bless every one of us and grant us goodness. I pray that the next time we meet each other, we will be in a better condition. Today we are in a better condition than we were yesterday. Alhamdulillah. Please seek the forgiveness of Allah. I believe that there is definitely something wrong with us. That's what I believe. There is definitely something wrong with us. Imagine Makkah, Medina, the masajid, everything being affected in this way. We need to revisit our link with Allah. There is definitely something wrong with us. And don't point the fingers at others. It's me. I need to help myself, improve myself. Life is so short. I have had a lot of people, and I'm sure you may have, whom I've known. Suddenly, they're no more. Where did they go? Back to Allah. It's a matter of a few days and you could go. It would be a blessing to have started the day I died with Fajr and a little recitation of the Quran. And then with Dhuhr, if your death was written after Dhuhr. Or then with Asr, if your death was written after that. And so on. May Allah bless every one of us and grant us strength, the ability to change, the ability to help others at a time of need, and the ability to continue on the path with hope until we meet with Allah subhanahu wa ta'ala. Aqulu qawli hadha wa sallallahu wa sallama ala nabina Muhammad.
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3: بسم الله والحمد لله والصلاة والسلام على رسول الله أما بعد السلام عليكم ورحمة الله وبركاته Welcome to another episode of Sun in the Community with me Hafiz Muhammad Umar and I am delighted to be joined by Emilu Daly this evening Welcome Emilu
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3: Thank you so much for joining us listeners this is a pre-recorded show so please do not call into the show today. If you have any queries or questions, please get into the studio with your questions and they will be passed on to me and we can address those separately. It is a very beautiful middle of June at the moment, well, coming towards the end of June now. Temperatures are soaring at the moment and we are incredibly lucky to be able to enjoy the summer to the fullest, but we hope you are all safe at the same time out there in the sun. This particular show is being recorded for Wednesday, the 24th of June 2026. And Emmy and I are going to be talking about the need for alternative provisions using Emmy's own current provision as a model and the philosophy behind that, and why at times those kind of alternative provisions are the right place for some of our most amazing young people within our communities. Before I come to Emmy, just a few announcements to remind our listeners that Disability Cricket continues to run on a Monday evening at Luton Town and India's Cricket Club. So if you are interested, please pop down to Wardham Park off Old Bedford Road from 6 to 7. There is no cost involved. It's for young people from the age of 9 upwards. We ask for parents or carers to stay around just in case their children need them. Alongside that, on Sunday, the 2nd of August, we will be hosting our largest event of the year at the Cricket Club to raise money for the local homeless charity. And that's again at Luton Town India's Cricket Club. Our disability team will be playing in the morning. And in the afternoon, we will have the likes of David James, former England and Liverpool goalkeeper, coming down to play, as well as Monty Panesar. And other local dignitaries from Luton Town Football Club, people like Mick Harford, etc., will be playing. So that's on Sunday, the 2nd of August. It's an amazing event. So please pop down. There is no ticket. You come and you enjoy the day. Of course, July is Disability Awareness Month, and there will be lots going on nationally. So do check the local offer pages of your local towns or cities to see what's on offer. Right. Coming back to Emmy for today, then. Emmy, tell us a bit about yourself, please. First of all, you, Emmy, as a person, before we go into the provision.
4: Yeah, me as a person, I'm a little bit of a wild mama. I am a spiritual being, an animal communicator. I love nature, my children, and exploring different elements of the world and people.
3: Amazing. And then how did you come up with the idea or the need for setting up an alternative provision?
4: Yeah, it was actually inspired by my beautiful eldest. I have two children with absolutely incredible superpowers. And I wanted to ensure that they knew that their capes were going to fly and they had every opportunity in this world to achieve absolutely anything that they desire. And there is no stumbling block with their uniqueness and with their superpowers. All it needs is to be focused, understood, meet the needs, provide the environment and watch them flourish. And from when my eldest daughter especially was just 4 years old, I knew that there was sensory processing. She saw the world very differently, things that could trigger her, things that would make her day a little bit more of a struggle than most people. And I'm also, alongside this, within my outside of working hours, I always gave back to go and work within the community to support young people and young adults that also had superpowers. So I had a great understanding back then of different ways of seeing the world through different eyes and having a complete understanding. When my daughter started to really struggle within mainstream setting and can be completely misunderstood, obviously the first thing, which is unfortunate but happens in many households, is it becomes a parent blame system. Things that I'm not doing at home, things I'm not providing, things that I'm not setting boundaries for or doing this, which is really wrong, because as parents, we shouldn't be judged because we wouldn't judge other people. Every household is different, you know, whether you're a couple or you're a single parent, every household is different. So it's not so much about a parent blame, it's about that child is seeing the world differently. So let's try and understand that child. Instead of parent blaming, let's support the families more, because that is one thing that really doesn't happen. And how much of a fight that I've been through personally and still go through. We shouldn't have to go through that much. We should feel supported and understood. I mean, obviously these days now, you know, fast forward, Viv is now 14. So we're like 10, 12 years on. The world has more of an understanding because, you know, uniqueness is being promoted more and trying to be understood. But it's still in the caveman era where it's not being facilitated correctly within mainstream. So because she was so let down within mainstream school, I took it upon myself, well, I need to start stepping in here. I was booking for assessments, because let's understand that CAMS is a waiting system longer than your arm. The system is unfortunately completely broken and you are just a number. Well, you know, as any other parent would say, our child isn't just a number. Our child is just as important or more important than anybody else. So it's down to us to make that happen. So also with my specialist understanding of uniqueness, I'm also an animal communicator, a Reiki master, shamanic healer, and I understand the sheer importance of animals for children. So I had this great big vision back in 2019 of connecting both human and animals together. And that is where my vision from a meditation in the middle of a field, and actually at the worst point of my adult life because of unfortunate things that had happened within my personal life, and it was trauma infused. I sat within a meditation for answers, looking for support, looking for a pathway, looking for the next step. And that's where this vision of Fields of Dreams came, of supporting animals with humans. And it is incredible. And actually, that was where my drive came. And from then, that moment onwards, I set out to find the premises and to go ahead. Animals are so super important. And at Fields of Dreams, I actually call them the facilitators. Us humans, us adult humans that work there, are there supporting these animals that give so much to children on an absolute daily basis. Through animal communication and understanding, a child is able to understand how to self-regulate, how to support their own, you know, emotional well-being by the guidance of an animal. Because how we work at Fields of Dreams is they may not always want to cuddle an animal, they might not actually want to be too close to an animal. But when you start discussing the presence of the donkeys, the horses, the chickens, the goats, you know, all of them, on how they communicate with each other, they're non-judgmental, how they react to heightened energy or how they can react to sadness, it's quite remarkable. And it gives children or young adults this sense of calmness, sense of understanding and sense of awareness. And through the facilitated sessions that we create at Fields of Dreams, we're able to see miraculous things happen on a complete daily basis. And I'm so proud to stand here today. And I still have to pinch myself to think, I've been going nearly 8 years. You know, Fields of Dreams was built all them years ago. And with it hasn't come without its trials and tribulations. As we know, you know, what's happening in the world today, they like to throw stumbling blocks or try and prevent provisions like me to continue, because we're not the mainstream, we're not the Ofsted registered. But a lot of children require our provisions because of EBSNA. Environments can cause children or young people to be triggered to a whole point where it causes lack of understanding. And within the mainstreams or certain settings, these children are so misunderstood. They are so perceived to be something that they're not. And I hate it when I still hear the words of children being sanctioned, and it's like, they have a superpower, you're trying to confine them instead of listening to their words. Or why did we get to this trigger point in the first place? Let's strip this back of what in that environment is not actually supporting them. What are they not feeling safe with? What is making them feel that they have got to go into fight and flight? Or what are you as an adult not listening to that child that they have to throw a chair or throw a pencil? You know, they're only doing that because it's a form of communication. Provisions like what I have, and now I've actually just opened a second one, which is going to be focusing more on the literacy and numeracy, is with the Dream Hub Academy, is these children get understood. And if they don't want to sit down in a chair, well, actually, we hardly sit down at the farm, I'm going to be honest with you. Like the other day, I walked a 10-acre field with two students where we were discussing Shakespeare, and we were using the outside classroom with the flowers and the animals and the connections. And this beautiful session, organic

0: great environment of the outside where they're getting that space to be, to feel free, but also to understand that they learn in such an important way. Yeah, so we're based in Rousham. Or Rosham, as people say. I don't always say it correctly. There's different pronunciations, which is just between Wing and Aylesbury. We're on the main connection road, so it's quite easy to find. We've got the two websites. As I said, we've got the two different provisions for two different things. They both have their separate identity. The Dream Hub is for the additional educational support of literacy, numeracy, working towards exams, using those for children that need to keep the education path but within a different setting. And Fields of Dreams is the therapeutic support, where primarily we actually get a lot of children that have gone into burnout, so we have no expectation on these children. We are starting from the ground up, and the first thing is their focus on their mental well-being. We can facilitate sessions at both. It doesn't have to be a school referral or a local authority referral. It can be a parent referral. And we are on the website, so www.fieldsofdreamsfarm.org, or you've got the www.thedreamhubacademy.com. You can just fill out the form online, send it through, it'll come through to our email, and then one of my amazing collective will get back to you, and we will liaise with you, organise a meet and greet, because it isn't for everybody and there is no pressure. But what we don't do is we don't want to tie or connect into anything until you've been down, you've met the collective, you've seen where the children will be, you've come and met the fantastic animals that are on site, and then we can talk about the next step and process. We even offer, just if you just want to come down for some respite with the family, you know, we can organise that as well. We're a closed facility. We're not like the Mead Farm, the Thrift Farm, because the animals are just as important to us as what humans are. So we're not open to general public. Everything is very bespoke, it's very closed, and it's very connected to the land and the animals.
1: That is wonderful to hear. So listeners, as Emmy mentioned, there is an opportunity for you to visit these amazing facilities. For those of you that know me within the community in Luton and surrounding areas as a SENCO, I often tell parents to visit any educational provision they are considering for their child, if they had an education healthcare plan, or even ordinarily as well, you know, from that transition from year 6 into year 7, when schools, secondary school, have open mornings or open afternoons or open evenings, I encourage you to go and visit those, rather than assuming this is my local catchment area, I'm going to go to that school and that's it. The children need to see their next stage of education functioning to be able to get some kind of idea of how they can start mentally and physically preparing themselves for that transition. And it's very important to do that. We are coming towards the end of the current academic year. Lots of children will be moving either up a year or into a new educational environment. And it's important for them to know where they are going. And correct me if I'm wrong, my understanding is that if somebody at the moment is finding it tricky to go to the current education setting or are absent due to social emotional challenges, they could potentially come to one of your alternative provisions, even as a one-off. Is that right?
0: 100%. We support every avenue. And one thing that we also do a lot of support, which you've just talked about, is actually transitional work. Because as we know, EBSNA is a huge thing now, which is affecting so many, which I'm now glad that they've actually created this wording and terminology behind it. Because actually, the anxiety and depressions within school settings has been going on for a long, long time now. Actually, if we think about it, many moons ago when I was a teenager, you know, I was never diagnosed. But actually, when I look at everything now, I would have been on all of those tick boxes, but there was never that support. Schools don't make it easy. I'm not here to put the teachers down or the ones that are running schools. We just know that, unfortunately, there's just a break in the system and they're not being given the support that they actually desire to make it a setting for all children. It would never actually be a setting for all children, because that just isn't life, is it? But there's a lot of alternative provisions out there like myself that specialise in what we do. But the one thing that I can really pride ourselves or myself in with the companies that we have is the collective that I got and the ultimate care, understanding and communication. The professionals that I'm so blessed and grateful to have work alongside me don't just come from a professional understanding within the centre.

0: an SEMH community. They come from a personal understanding, and all of them actually have their own children with very specific uniqueness of superpowers. I know we have to use the word needs or disabilities within some meetings, but I like to ruffle feathers because I hate using those terms, because it's a superpower. And you need to understand how beautiful your own young person is. They just need to be understood. But I also understand from a personal point of view of how tiring it becomes for a parent and how you go into exhaustion and your own burnout. But I want you to understand that there are people and companies out there like Build the Dreams and the Dream Hub Academy, that we understand you. And as a family, you are also supported. We will do absolutely anything we can to guide you, point you in the right direction, support form writing, additional help for, you know, some parents aren't even informed or understand how to even do their DLA forms or believe that they need this to have it or that to have it. We can offer all of those services for you. We don't want to feel that you are being left or you're out there feeling alone, because we have been you. So we understand.
1: And I think that is half the battle won when you as a parent are exhausted, as Emmy mentioned herself at the beginning of the program, the fact that she was actually really looking for answers and as a parent wasn't really able to find those in mainstream environments through no fault of any individual or a school. It's just the way the system is, unfortunately. And Emmy, you've done something remarkable in setting something up yourself. And that's where I guess a lot of parents would feel reassured, the fact that they're not working with just a professional, but a professional who also understands their unique struggles and is able to try and fully support them. And for young people as well, being able to go out there and feel supported in an environment that is catering for them rather than them being needed to fit into the environment that they're going into, which makes it far more accessible, I guess. Excuse me. And then what happens once people, young people come into Field of Dreams? What can they expect to see or do once they're there?
0: So they always have a meet and greet first, as I said, because that's very important to come and be aware of the space. As we know, even a short journey to a new environment can cause a huge impact on a young person. I know this 100% myself. Sometimes it can take me 45 minutes to an hour, maybe even more, to get my youngest out of the car, because we have to be aware of our surroundings. So we support every small step of transition. And if you arrive to our setting and the young person feels that they can't get out, it's absolutely fine. If they love animals, we'll bring an animal to the car. We'll come and prop a chair up at the car and spend this first session there. And then if you need to go away and come back for a second visit, that is absolutely fine. We also run, we're CPD certified. I actually, with my collective, we write our own courses. Our courses are also supported for specific of PDA, which, as we know, PDA has been a very sheltered need up until recently. It's still not out there as a full diagnosis, but as we know, a lot of children on the spectrum actually are PDAers. So the way that we write the courses is low arousal, there's no expectation, no demand, and it's written that actually even they will pick up or look at it and go, oh, okay, I can do this, because as we know, they don't like being appreciated, supported, asked questions, put under any pressure. And I'm so proud also to speak highly of Hayley, who I've appointed as my a provisions manager. She is a PDA specialist, and that woman blows my mind in her absolute wealth of knowledge. Again, because of her own personal understanding with her beautiful child, she brings such a difference to the farm and has given so much to also families that are now going through my child is PDA, etc. You know, you're coming and we will make every step as simple, as easy and as stress-free and supported as possible. Once you've got through the door, and if you feel that one of our settings is right for you or both of the settings, then we set out to make the communications in however we can take. If it's coming from a parent referral, then we will take the lead and then communicate with the school. You will also communicate the school, the local authority. Everyone will be CC'd in. We're very much about transparency because we know there's a lack of that sometimes. We will attend meetings. We report right every half termly, and we send those off to where's required, whether it be the school, the parents or the local authorities. We put the positive plans in place. So we look at if you do have an EHC plan or an EOTAS, we look at the package, we look at the needs, we look at the outcomes, and every session then we do is created to work towards those outcomes. But we are very strong in what we know and what we understand. And we know that school can say, right, there's this need to be met, that need to be met. And the local authority can be exactly the same. I'm sorry, if a child comes to us in complete burnout, we will stand strong and we will fight the case and we will support the parent and we will be going. We understand the outcomes. Those outcomes aren't going to be achieved because we are currently looking at a child in severe burnout. So we're going to let that child come and we're going to take it very slowly, step by step. There'll be no demand and expectation. And what we're going to do is build that child resilience, understanding of safety again, understanding of self-awareness, also self-choices, because when a child goes into burnout, they feel their voice has been lost or they don't know how to speak or ask for things. So we're literally picking this right back, taking it right back to the grounding to help that child build back up, to find the voice of empowerment. Then we start working towards the outcomes because that is very important. I'm so tired of seeing so many children at the point of despair. And I'm saying this again because that was my own daughter. And my own daughter is my hero. She has guided me every step of the way. And that is why I set up Filter Dreams. She was so let down by the system. I spent the whole of her primary years fighting to be supported, fighting for her to be understood. And it was only in year six, which was so late, you know, every school meeting, your daughter's thriving, she can be this, she can be that. But I knew there wasn't honesty coming through. And I took her for a dyslexia test in year six because she wasn't being heard and all these things were coming back. And it turned out that actually when she got her dyslexia glasses, it improved her eyesight by 45%. The school didn't pick up on that. My daughter was struggling that time that the school was going, oh yeah, she's fine. She wasn't fine, 45%. My daughter's ADHD was not accepted in school because we hadn't actually got the diagnosis at that time. When I got the diagnosis, it was a very proud moment of me to submit those papers because it showed that 100 other children would cope better than my daughter. And I've been screaming that at the school for years. I spent nine to 10 months transitioning her to a selected secondary school that was sport because my daughter was a fantastic goalkeeper who was actually scouted for Leicester FC at a very young age. And I was like, this is incredible. I didn't put her into that because it was too young. And I felt she still needed to find her presence and I didn't want demand. But I thought the school, the secondary school, would be the next step to help her get there. Unfortunately, within the first week, the school had not read her documentation. They didn't understand my daughter. Everything that I'd worked so hard on the transition had turned my daughter's mental health into a complete spiraling mess. She'd become Ebsner herself. She had wrote a suicide note where she'd made a plan. Sorry. She'd made a plan that she wasn't, you know, wasn't worthy. She had been crushed so small in such a short space of time. She'd also started to self-harm. My little girl that was a shining light was lost in this world, not because of her, but because people had imprinted this into her. So my drive then actually was when I really wanted to focus on also launching the Dream Hub Academy, because I have two exceptional girls that with their own uniqueness are so intelligent in totally different ways. One is incredible with literacy, creative writing, storytelling, reading. The other one, so creative with artistic ways. And this is why I'm saying, this is why I've built these two specialised provisions, not just from being...
1: Yeah, let me pause you there, Amy. First of all, thank you so much, excuse me, for sharing something so powerful there with us. We are heading to a short break. When we come back, we will continue right from where we are. Stay with us, please. Amy, thank you so much. And stay with us, please, okay?
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1: Bismillah, alhamdulillah, wassalatu wassalamu ala rasulillah, amma ba'd. Assalamu alaikum wa rahmatullahi wa barakatuh. Welcome back to the second half of today's Send in the Community show with me, Hafiz Muhammad Umar. And if you are with us during the first half of the show, you will know that in today's show, I am delighted to be joined by Emmy. Emmy, welcome back to the show.
0: Thank you.
1: Thank you so much for joining us. Emmy, listeners, is the founder of an amazing alternative provision called Field of Dreams, based between Wink and Aylesbury in Buckinghamshire, which isn't too far from Luton. It's just over half an hour drive. And during the first half of the show, Emmy has been telling us about her journey towards setting this up. As a parent of a young person who whose needs were not being catered in a mainstream environment. A lot of us have been through those kind of challenges, including myself as a Senko and as a parent and a brother to two amazing younger siblings with Down syndrome. And I, listening to Emmy, could resonate with some of the challenges that my parents went through in the 1990s, trying to get the best education provider for Nabila and Raz, who are both in the 30s now. And it wasn't easy in those days. My parents ended the family going to a tribunal before Nabila and Raz were given a specialist school provision which met their needs from a very supportive head of school. And here we are some 20-odd years later, well, nearly 30 years later, with Emmy as a parent wanting the best for her daughter, and in doing so, creating something remarkable to benefit other parents and carers who were faced with similar kind of challenges. So if you missed the first half of the show, please go back to listen to the philosophy behind Field of Dreams and how Emmy has got to where she has. And just as we went into the break, you shared something very powerful, Emmy, with us, which is very personal, and we are incredibly indebted to you for sharing that. It's every parent's worst nightmare when the child feels so let down by the whole system and the immense impact it has on their social, emotional, mental health and well-being, and how you were able to support your daughter through that. And how is she now? Is she in a better place? Is she managing, coping better?
0: So it's been a long journey, Mohammed, to say the least. I'm not going to lie. And I feel very blessed and lucky that I've been in a position where I had to go private for medication review. So Viv was finally diagnosed a couple of years ago now. Actually, it was just prior going into year seven with a severe diagnosis of severe ADHD, autism, severe dyslexia. And as I said, it was a huge transition getting to secondary school. And I thought I'd achieved it. I thought, yes, we're going to get somewhere. And it just didn't happen. Within the first week of transition, I watched this little girl that was full of life and excited for next stages of sport, art, IT. She's incredible with woodwork. And, you know, I think at 9 years old, for Christmas, I was buying her a toolbox because that's what she asked for, and a pair of workman trousers. And don't worry, Mum, you know, she would be the fixer around the house, putting shelves up and things together, and she wouldn't need instructions because her beautiful, incredible mind and the way it works is that she could just picture it and create it. You know, this is why our children are so special. And I watched my beautiful little girl become Ebsner within a very short space of time. And as I said just before the break, which I'm glad we went to break, because it doesn't matter how strong and resilient we become when you revisit this sometimes. And the reason I've done this today is because I think it's very important that everybody listening understands that I get you. I get you from a parent's position, as well as being very specialised within our field. I watched my daughter's mental health deteriorate. She gave up football. She wouldn't leave her room. As we know, with children with superpowers, they then control things in other ways, where they refuse to change clothes, won't shower, hair wash becomes hard, food intake. Bearing in mind, all on top of this, is that she wouldn't sleep anyway because the ADHD. So I had a child that wasn't sleeping. Then when we did sleep, it was great, but we were in days of burnout. So she plummeted very, very quickly. And as I said, I've had a few exit notes written for me where she'd made the plan of why life wasn't purposeful anymore. And how many teenagers are going through this? You know, that was year seven. And we see this on a daily basis because the transitions are not supported. There's no guidance and mental well-being support from the lower school to the upper school. It's a huge change. You know, you're going from being a child to a young person that has got more demand and expectations. And that's without even having superpowers diagnosis or anything like that. So we hit rock bottom. The school clearly wasn't going to provide any support. Unfortunately, as well, what was even more impactful, and I'm probably not, there's probably 1,000 parents listening to this that will actually email and say, that's where I am right now. After the big transition, meeting the pastoral team, pre-visiting the school numerous times so she was aware of her surroundings, right from the drive to the school, the car park, the door she would walk through, mapping out, I mapped out a walk with her of which way she would get to each lesson. You know, there was so much thought process that I went through to ensure the transition was smooth. So 10 days before the uniform, and that actually I'll get onto the uniform in another element because that was huge, getting an email to say, good afternoon, Emmy, just to let you know there's been a few changes before she starts school. The pastoral team had changed, the Senko was different, her tutor every morning was different. And I'm like, wow, 10 days before we're meant to start, how am I actually going to sit down? We're already back in a non-sleeping pattern because we're going through the whole, oh my gosh, you know, and melatonin is a whole nother level that doesn't actually always work for children. You know, if it's not the right labeled one or the right dosage, you know, that's a whole nother thing. So all of this with this ADHD child that was springing, you know, between walls on a daily basis as it was. And I'm like, wow. So I've got to do my ultimate best now in 10 days to keep this and to make sure that she's transitioned beautifully as she can to enjoy the setting that, you know, we've worked so hard to get her to. That on top of, I'm going to hit now on the whole uniform side, is there's not enough understanding within mainstreams of uniform, because we get to secondary school, they want them to be smart, ties, this, that and the other, certain trousers, certain textures, or, you know, certain things that you can only get it from here and it's blah, blah. And I try to approach the subject that she only liked wearing jogging bottoms because it's how she felt safe. There were certain jogging bottoms that they didn't rub, they didn't do this, didn't do that. And outrightly was told by the school that that is not occurring. So the uniform was bought really early, and the transition of trying the trousers on to going from wearing them from 5 minutes to then we got them on for 10 minutes before they were ripped off, to then actually getting where these trousers were, you know, they weren't too bad. So that was a whole other thing going on in the background that the school clearly just, they don't understand. So when it's a parent blame, actually give parents credit of how much dedication we apply to our beautiful children to give them some form of, that word I hate, of normality, but something to make their day-to-day life more accessible for them. So they were all the battles. We were told she wasn't allowed to use her choice of fidget toys because she loves car keys. You know, the flip keys that are like, of course, it's like if it's a Ferrari key or a Range Rover or a, you know, Maserati or any of those. Thankful for Temu, because Temu, you can buy these fake car keys that are just like the original ones. And it's like, oh, look, Mum, I'm driving a car like you. And the local garage would support, just before she was starting secondary school, I'd go down to the local garage, and any old keys they gave, donated to her for a little sensory box, to be told that she wasn't allowed that sensory box. She wasn't allowed those keys because those key noises would disrupt other children in her class. She was allowed to have blue tack or white tack or something that they would give to her, all things that she didn't want because they didn't support her own requirements. How disgusting is that as well? So all these battles to get there, to then find out 10 days before that everybody that she had met and actually built a small rapport with, she wasn't going to be with when she got to school. And it was in 2 days in. So obviously getting to the main gate, you know, my daughter, I couldn't even get her out of the car. It's fine. I sat there for an hour with her, however long it takes. I'd sit there the whole day. Bearing in mind, again, I'll get onto the point of how lucky I am to have my own business supporting other children, because otherwise I'd never have been at work. You know, I work from home at that particular point. But all of these transition small things, and day two, because she also never been diagnosed, but I think dyscalculia would definitely come into it. Maths was a huge trigger point for her. And that was all on her documentation, you know, maths, numbers, don't pressure, don't demand, blah, blah, blah. Got into the maths lesson, first one, and planted a 30 question assessment on her table. Well, what do you think that did to an autistic ADHD child? Fight and flight. Apparently she kicked the table, pushed the table. She was screaming. She had passes that were allowed to alleviate her from class. And guess what the teacher said? No. Okay. So what happened then? She managed to get herself out of classroom, and then she was found curled up on the bathroom floor. And I got the phone call from the special side of things, and I was straight there. And that was it. A few days in, she refused to go back. And we progressed from there, really. And all through that, I was being pressured as a parent to keep her in school. I mean, I was like, well, Mike, you haven't helped me get any HCP. I battled to do that. You've not supported me. We're so far gone now. My daughter still being alive, still being with me and still understanding that life matters is more to me than anybody else in this world. Absolutely. So I removed them. I was removed from school. And again, I don't recommend just to do that. I was in a very different position. As I said, I'm very thankful that I've got the provision. But I was like, I support all these other children. I'm going to support my own. But also being as a single parent, if I don't work, I can't provide, you know. But if I was in a different job, which I also understand, I understand why people have to leave their jobs or lose their jobs, because our children are our first and foremost importance and we need to be their support. But then as a parent, what support do you get? You know, but the decision is that I removed her from school. But, you know, Mohammed, it's taken, what are we in now, 2026. It's only the beginning of this year after seeking private healthcare and medications change. Because believe it or not, she was diagnosed, she was given medication, which we were to trial for a year. Then because she left the school, we became out of catchment for the hospital that we were attached to with the most amazing consultant, pediatric consultant. She was the top and she was incredible. But she couldn't keep us on the books because we were out of catchment. So then we got referred to our area. And we're still on a waiting list to get checked for her medication to be changed that was given all those years ago. And I still get letters to say, just to let you know, you're still on the update list. Again, I'm thankful that I was able to go private, because what would have happened if I hadn't, you know, the medication that I researched and have done so much work in, the private clinic has supported, and that has now made a world of difference to my daughter. And now she is willing to learn. She is wanting to do things. There is no demand, no expectations. And as I said, I've got the most intelligent, creative, incredible children, because they're learning their own system of understanding. You know, the eldest loves politics. I'm really not into that. It blows my mind. But this is what she's done off of, like, the self-learning program. But this was why the big push this year was to launch the second provision of the Dream Hub Academy, to give education to children in an environment that suits them and supports them. And that's going to lead me on, because I think the best thing is for the listeners to know is, how do we plan on a daily basis? How do we provide what is in place? So as I say, the two provisions are very, very different. With the farm, the children will attend. There are little boards where we have different jobs throughout the day, different activities. They include everything from animal care in the morning, walking the animals, grooming the animals. We do meditation or play music to the animals. We clean out the enclosures. There's enclosure building, so they learn how to build wood out. You know, we do carpentry, which is called construct and connect, because, you know, we teach them how to use tools under risk assess. Everything is safe and secure, but giving these children
1: what sort of animals
0: skills.
1: Do you have? What sort of animals?
0: So we've got chickens, ducks, guinea pigs, rabbits, goats, sheep, miniature ponies, a mini cob, and we've got three incredible donkeys. Oh, wow. We've got cats, and we've also got dogs that are my dogs that come to the farm. But we also understand that some children don't like dogs or fear dogs, and that's fine. Don't let that put you off, because we ensure that the sessions are for the children, and either the animals can be kept in a separate space and the children's are not there, or they don't go in. So when I say that, we have all of those animals, but please be assured that your children are so important. We create a bespoke package that suits them and supports them. They will never be placed in a situation where something will fear them. We'll remove that. Move them. We've got enough space to put them in different parts of, you know, of the farm, etc. We also do crafts. They do word searches, games. So we're, even though FOD is the therapeutic different side, we're still working towards educational support and life skills. cooking. They do what they love cooking. The kids, the older kids that do all of the building and stuff, we teach them about how to risk assess health and safety. Because what if they want to go into carpentry and stuff, you know, apprenticeships? We are teaching them. So they're doing all of this before they even start building. They do the design work for the enclosures. They help, as I said, help build the fencing. They learn animal care. We're CPD accredited. So we write, as we said before, we write our own courses. We're also ASDAN. So there are a multitude of courses that we offer, from support of career choices, life skills, employment, numeracy, literacy, football. We've got an archery specialist that's going to start coming in. We're now working with the local council that are doing careers days. There's a lovely lady that's going to come in throughout the term to do career days. She's going to guide you and support you on the use of AI and how AI is a super tool to help write and research and actually not to fear it. So, and these are some things that these children that aren't in school, struggle to go to school or are doing alternatives, actually don't get, because they miss this. So as an alternative provision,
1: I'm just going to reassure our listeners there that some of the skills you're mentioning there are lifelong skills which can lead to employment. For example, with a small animal care, I know of people who have gone on to work at places like Whipsnade or Woburn Safari Park because they've acquired those animal care skills in a specialist environment from a young age. So by the time they leave their provision, they are far ahead of, say, somebody who spent 5 or 7 years in a mainstream environment with no direct access to animals. Similarly, in horticulture, those that have acquired those kind of skills can go on to start their own businesses, supporting the local people, maintain the gardens, etc. So these are real life skills that lead to real life opportunities for career development in the future as well. So
0: This is the other thing is we have strimmers and lawnmowers. So we teach the children how to use those, and we have one little lad that is amazing. The garden is always kept brilliantly because that's what he loves. Planting of flowers, we've got veg patch. We teach them right from the start upwards, and you are 100% right, because I had a young lad that came right back in the beginning 7.5 years ago, and through everything that he's learned at the farm, he's now gone on to work with a carpentry company. But before that, he was actually working with a garden company, and blew them away that this young lad had all of this skill set. But it's because that's what we teach them and guide them at the farm. And then obviously with the Dream Hub, that's the separate side. And as I was talking about with my eldest that's being the school refuser, why should our children, just because they're refusing to go to a place they don't feel safe anymore, not be given the same equality of education by professionals, by qualified staff, either that are TAs, QTS qualified or training towards, or like myself, I'm a certified AET level 3 that's going on to do level 4 and then level 5 with an IQA assessor's qualification. So we can provide the both in the two settings at the site, because why can that not happen? But what we also do with the education side is we're talking again about our beautiful children that, you know, their brains and their minds are focused differently. So we meet the needs. If they can only sit or not sit, that's the wrong term, because they might sit, they might not, will walk or will run on the spot or whatever, they'll be educated in whatever way that they find best for them. 20 minutes max is what we actually see at the moment with SEND children, because they're focused for that 15, 20 minutes. Then you change, you go on to something else, give them a brain break, give them something else to do. Then if they want to do the other subject within the same day, we can bring that together. If not, we will cater to do those bits of education throughout the week on different days. Everything is to meet the individual needs and produce a program that's bespokely put together for each child.
1: It's so beautifully summarised there. Listeners, if you have just tuned in, I am joined by Emmy today. Emmy is the founder of this amazing alternative provision called Field of Dreams. And they offer an alternative provision to young people and who are struggling in a mainstream environment. And if you missed the first part of the show, please do tune back, because you could tune back in by going to our website and listening for the first half of the show. There's so much covered there about the philosophy behind this and how young people with a special educational need can have the needs met in a smaller, concentrated environment which focuses on their ability rather than disability. And Amy's been able to put that through so beautifully. So we are incredibly indebted to you for taking the time to join us with that, Amy. We are going to move on towards a typical day and what that looks like. So each session is for how long, Amy?
0: Every child, again, is different, whether they're coming for the Dream Hub or Fields of Dreams. And what we actually do is we work towards, some schools or some parents will say just an hour. I always try and avoid 1 hour. And the reason behind our avoidance on that is, how long has your child been in the car to get to our provision? That has been a big journey for them. So it could take 10, 15, 20 minutes for that child to feel more regulated, to feel at ease and ready then to set into their session at the farm. So we always say a minimum of 2 hours. If they only manage an hour and a half, that's absolutely fine as well. Again, we work with each individual child. If it's the farm, they come in, we do, as we work from the boards, we've all got little jobs. So they start off with animal care, which is a big group thing, chopping up the veg, creating the nutritional breakfast for the animals, filling up their waters, changing their bedding. Again, though, if they only feed and that's them done, they need to change, then we change very quickly. We have the capacity to do that, because why would we try and force something that they can't engage in any longer? It's not going to meet the needs of the child. Then we move on to the sessions. We've got like Calm and Connect, where it's animal cuddles, brushing, Connection, where they learn about animal behaviours, animal communications. Some of them are doing their animal care courses, so we may start to approach the animal care courses. We're not sat there with paperwork and clipboards. We're very much portfolio based, so we can take photography. Us facilitators will be making documented notes to put onto their portfolio, or we ask the children to take the photographs, or they would engage in that. Some of them do like to write. We might do colouring out on the farm. They'll either, so if it's not the Calm and Connect and it's not then the building work, they might want to do the gardening. So we will have all these different activities set up, because we have enough facilitators per children on site to move around. And what's really lovely is we really work closely on social integration, because a lot of these come where they say these children can't, or they struggle being with other peers. But the way that we have things on the farm, we notice very quickly that children are gravitating towards each other and making great, lovely little friendship partners, groups. And they just transition around the farm really, really nicely, moving from one thing to the next. Then when we're building up towards lunchtime, if some of them want to cook their own lunch, they'll go up earlier because they need to start their food prep. Then they do the cooking. And they're cooking for the other children. Not every child wants to eat, because we know that, again, with requirements, they have their own sensory taste buds and stuff. But it's really lovely. Then everyone goes up for lunchtime by 12 o'clock, hand wash, get their packed lunches out, or they've got the food on the table. And then what happens after lunch is we notice that they normally get the Uno out, or the chess games out, or other board games out. Then they'll have a game of board games. If some of them don't want to stay, they want to go back down on the farm, we take them back down on the farm. They can go for a walk, they can play football, they might do the archery. We've got outside games that are down there. Or they might want to go back to an activity they were doing in the morning, like I just said about the little lad that loves gardening. Him and a strimmer, he wants to make the place look pristine, so he will strim all day. But I moved on very quickly, sorry, because we talked about how long do they come for. So we say a minimum of 2 hours. Some come for 2 hours, some come for half a day, which could be 3 hours, 3.5 hours. Some come for 4 hours, or some come for the full 5-6 hours.
1: Brilliant. I'm really sorry. Let me pause you there. We are coming to the end of the show. A final question. A catchment, what sort of areas can they be considered for?
0: Unlimited. 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We welcome you.
1: Brilliant. 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
0: Yep. So it's fieldsofdreamsfarm.org. And then it's thedreamhubacademy.com.
1: Amy Iludeli, thank you so much for your time. It's been an absolute pleasure having you with us. Amy is the founder of Field of Dreams. Thank you so much for joining us today.
0: Thank you for having me.
1: 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And listeners, stay safe and join us again next week for another great Sunday the Community Show. 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
12: 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We will now be playing a talk by Sheikh Bilal Asad called The Lives of the Four Imams.
40: Another thing about Abu Hanifa which I'd like to mention, he had something called wara. Wara means something doesn't have to be haram for him to avoid it. This is something, wallahi, of great virtue. You know, these days we say, is it haram? Yes, it's haram. What's the punishment for it? How big is it? Oh, it's just coals of fire that put beneath your soles and feet and your brain balls. It goes, fire, man. I thought we were going to be in hellfire forever. So, it's not bad. I'll just keep going. I'll do the haram. One friend, one person doing a wedding, wanted to do a, you know, mixed men and women and everything, wanted to take off a hijab, his sister. I said, brother, you know, fear Allah subhanahu wa ta'ala and just, you know, go by his way and Allah will bless your marriage and everything. He looked at me and he goes, khalas, man, it's one dip in the fire. We can do with that. One dip. Let her enjoy one dip. Subhanallah, Allahu Akbar. If only he knew what one dip means. A man was dipped in hellfire, says he was going to be dipped in hellfire once and he forgot every fortune and happiness that he ever could remember. But a dip in hellfire, one drop of hellfire burns the universe. But anyway, this Abu Hanifa had something which all the scholars had in great wisdom. Wara means something's halal, but we'll still avoid it if there's no need to do it. Halal means you can do it, but there's no benefit in it, just halal. And especially when you think that maybe if you keep doing it, it'll lead you to haram. So too much of something halal, which has no benefit, it becomes haram. Like you play too many games to the point where it starts delaying you from your prayers, for example. And this is haram. So I want to give you a little story. Abu Hanifa, as we said, he was a textile business. And what he did was, men and women used to come and check out the material. Because of that, he didn't like mixing, right, between men and women. So he made a special time for the women to come in, a special time for the men. One day, a woman was checking out one of the materials. I want you to listen to this very carefully, brothers and sisters, because this is what we're aiming for. And a young woman came and sat on the bench where he had made for them, and she was checking out a piece of material. When she finished, she left. A young man came and sat where she was sitting. Nothing, just sat on her chair. Nothing wrong with that, right? Sitting on a chair just because she was sitting there, it's not haram. Abu Hanifa came up to him and said, "Get off." He said, "Why?" He said, "You can't sit there until the warmth that the lady had left behind has cooled down." See, you sit on her, you can still feel the warmth where she was sitting. This is called wara. You're not touching the woman, but the warmth of her can lead to other things. So, in person, I'm saying, "Gosh, man, this is too strict." No, it's not about that. It's not about that. So loving to God, to Allah, that you want to be extra, extra, extra pious, inshallah. Now, obviously, you can't be super pious. Some people, they go too far, man. But something that's halal, they make it haram. Nasheeds are haram. Even though there's no beats, there's no music, it's still haram. A person spoke something, you know, man and woman spoke about something something they need to talk about, and it was in modesty and everything. Haram. They fornicated almost. You know, these types of things, a person should be balanced in them. And anyway, we haven't got too much time to talk about that, but don't be extreme in either way. But he said don't. This was his wara. Another piece of wara was Sufyan al-Thawri was one of Abu Hanifa's allies. And there was another student whose name was Yazid ibn Kumayt. He says, "I once prayed behind Abu Hanifa in prayer. And Abu Hanifa recited the following verses. إِذَا زُلْزِلَتِ الْأَرْضُ زِلْزَالَهَا وَأَخْرَجَتِ الْأَرْضُ أَثْقَالَهَا," which means, "when the earth is shaken to its final quake." إِذَا زُلْزِلَتِ الْأَرْضُ زِلْزَالَهَا. And then the verse goes on by saying in the end, "and there isn't an atom's worth of good on that day except that it shall be revealed. And there isn't an atom's worth of sin that a person has done except on that day it will be revealed." He says, "we finished the salat and everybody left. I looked and I found Imam Abu Hanifa still in the masjid exactly where he was sitting. And he was weeping and weeping tremendously." He said, "we left after Isha and I came back at Fajr to pray in the masjid and Abu Hanifa was still sitting in the same position he was. Still weeping and grabbing his beard like this, it was soaked. And I heard him say the following words. Crying, saying, rewards. Allah rewards the smallest of virtues and punishes for the smallest of sin. O Allah, save Nu'man from the hellfire." All night. Nu'man was his name. "Save Nu'man from the fire." And such were the scholars of Islam, really. His life was dedicated to serving faith. He prayed Fajr and stayed in the class. Then after Fajr, he answered the people's questions. Then he prayed the Dhuhr. Then he had another session with the people. Then he went out after Asr and he visited the sick and the poor and the needy. This was his day. Then he went to visit his family and his relatives and his cousins. And then at night after Isha, it was dedicated to himself. He spent the night. There were nights where he spent it in one wudu, from Isha till Fajr. Why? He stayed standing from Isha till Fajr on one salat without losing his wudu. Never left. And this was the great Imam Abu Hanifa. He was like this. If a matter came to him, someone asked him a question and he couldn't answer it, he would get so distressed and he would think that Allah did not make him successful in answering the question because he had done a sin of some sort. So because he did a sin, Allah did not make him successful in answering that question. So he would cry and he would go and make wudu and pray two raka'at and sit there seeking Allah's forgiveness, making istighfar. One of his students or his contemporary scholars named Al-Fudayl ibn Ayyad, one of the greatest scholars, he said, when he heard about Abu Hanifa, he cried and he said, Abu Hanifa did not have many sins to repent from. That is why he taught us. But those who have innumerable sins and calamities befall them all the time, they do not realize that these are warnings from Allah. Abu Hanifa, what did he do? He didn't have many sins to repent from. But woe to those who have many sins, and you can see calamities, wrong things happening to you in your life so much, and you think that you are an angel. You walk away, and it could be that Allah is warning you. Return back to Allah. Close your mouth. Stop backbiting. Stop slandering. Connect the ties. Stop lying. Stop swearing. Stop delaying your prayer. Stop. These are warnings from Allah subhanahu wa ta'ala. And this is Abu Hanifa. Just because he couldn't answer a question, he'd make istighfar because he thought it was a sin. And he had not much sin to do it. Yeah. One scholar said, I don't imagine that Abu Hanifa actually had any sins in his life. One of them exaggerated in that sense. One man came to Abu Hanifa one day and said to him, distressed, I lost my money. I don't know where it is. Abu Hanifa looked at him and he said, this is not a fiqh question. You know, I don't really deal with these matters, but because of his spirituality, he said, but go home and pray to Allah. Meaning, I don't have an answer for you. I can't find your money for you. It's not a fiqh question. And imagine a fiqh. And if you lose your money, you find it this way. No. He said, listen, I don't know how to find it for you. It's not a fiqh question, but I can tell you this. Go and pray to Allah subhanahu wa ta'ala and keep on praying. So he went and he started praying. Then the man remembered and he found his money. Immediately he raced back to Abu Hanifa and said, Imam, it worked! You're the greatest, I thank you. I prayed until I found it. Abu Hanifa looked at him and he said, of course you're going to find it. That was the shaitan who made you forget. But when he started praying, he thought, this is not a good deal. He didn't want you to keep on praying, so he reminded you where it was and you found it. And that's when you stopped praying. Rather than coming and thanking me, you should have spent more time praying to thank Allah. Don't let the shaitan overcome you. And such was the thoughts of Imams Abu Hanifa and Imams like him. My brothers and sisters in Islam, Abu Hanifa, as I said before, was imprisoned merely for the fact that he would not accept the position, the post of being chief judge. Imagine that. Imagine one of us, right? A letter comes to you and says, congratulations, you have been given the title, you know, your post of being the chief judge of the county court, the Supreme Court of Melbourne. What's going to happen to you?
2: Jump.
40: Yeah. Jump off the Westgate Bridge. Yeah. Because you go crazy out of happiness.
2: No, you'd be happy.
40: Of course you will, yes. Abu Hanifa says never. And you know what? He chose to be imprisoned instead of that. Why? Because he was afraid. This post, you're going to be questioned about it. He didn't want to meet Allah subhanahu wa ta'ala with lots of baggage. He wanted to ring with less. And he knew that the government was going to use him. So he got imprisoned for it. And they dared not whip him. So the Mansur, he said the students wanted to come and learn from him. So he had to allow the students to come and learn from him from behind bars. He had thousands of students coming to learn from him while Abu Hanifa was inside the prison. And he opened the bar, he opened the curtains and everything, and he made steel bars for everybody to see him. And he began teaching people while he was behind bars and the rest of his students are in front of him. He stayed in this way for 3 months to the point where he kept talking against the corruption of the government to the point where the narration says that the Khalifa or the government got so annoyed of him that they poisoned his food and he died. They poisoned his food. And when he felt the poison of his food, he began to pray in prison for a few days and he died in his prayer, rahmatullahi alayhi. He was about 70 years old, died in the year 767. Before he died, he had written a will. A will. Listen to this. You know how we gave heartaches to the government, right? Corrupt government. He said, after warning people away from the corruption of the government, he said, when I die, I bequest you not to bury me in any land which was given by the Khalifa to any of his relatives, his family. Any land that belonged to families of relatives, don't bury me in it. And that meant that the people opened their eyes and said, what?

They had to be laid there for the whole day, from Fajr until sunset, because 6 janazas were made for him, and each time, the first was only 50,000, and the rest were more. Praying the janazah to for Abu Hanifa and Muhammad rahmatullahi alayhi. He died in Baghdad and was buried in Baghdad in Iraq. His greatest students, as I said, were Abu Yusuf and Hassan al-Shaybani. Often when Abu Hanifa would see his students, can I just say that just 2 minutes? Whenever Abu Hanifa would see his students, how do you think he felt towards them? They were like his children. Every time he saw them, he would say the following phrase. Every time he saw them, he'd look at them first before he starts his lesson. And he could see his eyes full of compassion and sometimes with tears. And he'd smile and say to them, "You are the joy of my heart and the removal of my sorrow. You are the joy of my heart and the removal of my sorrow." Imagine that every time the imam comes to give you a lesson, your student looks at you and he says, "Alhamdulillah wa salatu wa salamu ala rasulillah amma ba'd." My students, you are the joy of my heart and the removal of my sorrow. Now let's begin our lesson. So it's like what the father or mother say to their child. Removal of which sorrow? The sorrow of the hereafter, because they will testify for him. And the joy of his heart, they are his legacy. He had over 900 dedicated students in his school. Dedicated. We're talking about 900 of the most specialized in every area. Whenever Abu Hanifa was about to give a matter, he would get his students and they would study it. Study it, study it, and he would not confirm the verdict until everyone had agreed that it was right. And every time they agreed, he would prostrate to Allah, pray 2 rak'ah and say, "Alhamdulillah, who has not erred me off the path." And that's how he used to reach his rulings. Every student was amazing, and you judge a teacher by his students. He used to encourage his students to debate him. And last thing I would like to say, and that's, I think, you know, to let us see things from different perspectives. Remember when I said four-dimensional, rather than being rigid, black and white? One day, see, Abu Hanifa used to encourage his students to debate him, like to say, to challenge him to question him. Not like, don't question that, question him. And try to come. And if they were right, he'd be happy. He'd be happy. Once, a man posed a very bizarre question. I want you to listen to this question. And I'll say it one by one so that you can understand it. He said, "Oh Imam, I have a question." They love doing that. "I have a question. Let's say a man entered, and this man entered, and he doesn't aspire for paradise. Like he doesn't yearn for paradise, and he doesn't fear hellfire, and he doesn't fear Allah, and he eats dead meat, because now it's the haram to eat dead meat, and he prays without ruku' or sujood, and he bears witness to that which is unseen," meaning he thinks he's a fortune teller, unseen, "and he hates the truth, and he laughs at trials when they come to him, and he escapes and runs away from mercy, and he believes the Jews and the Christians." Imam Abu Hanifa looked at his students and he said, "What do you think?" And his students all said, "Of course, this is clearly a disbeliever. He's a kafir." Abu Hanifa looked at them and said, "On the contrary, I find him clearly a very strong believer." They said, "How, ya Imam?" He said, "He says that he doesn't aspire for paradise and he doesn't fear hellfire. He said, this man aspires for the creator of paradise instead of paradise itself." Meaning he loves Allah, the creator of paradise, more than he loves paradise. "As for not fearing hellfire, he fears the creator of hellfire more. As for he doesn't fear Allah, he says he fears no injustice from Allah. So why should he fear? He eats dead meat, it means he only eats fish. Because you know fish, you can fish it out and it comes out dead, and that's the only thing it's allowed to eat if you have to hunt for it. So he eats fish. As for he prays without ruku' and sujood, he prays a lot of funeral prayers. Janazas. So it's pious.
As for bearing witness to that which he cannot see, he bears witness.

0: that there is no God but Allah and Muhammad is his messenger, and he hasn't seen either. As for he laughs, he hates the truth. He said yes. He hates the truth, which is death. Because Allah calls death in the Quran truth. Because he wishes to obey Allah for longer. He wants to live longer to obey Allah. As for he laughs at trials, you know, you shouldn't laugh at trials, you should take them and think about them. He says his trials are his children and money. He laughs at his children and he smiles when he makes money in halal. These are trials, but aren't they? Money and children are trials. As for he escapes and runs away from mercy, he considers mercy a rain. Meaning, when he escapes it, the rain, the rope is still hanging on to him. So no matter how far he goes, the mercy will still save him. It's like a rope. He considers mercy one that saves him. Or he considers mercy as one where he can do so much haram and put his hope in mercy instead. So this is a strong believer. As for he believes the Jews and the Christians, he says yes. He believes the Christians when they say that the Jews have nothing to stand on, and he believes the Jews that the Christians have nothing to stand on. The point of that, brothers and sisters, is this. We're talking about hypothetical man. They said, disbeliever. Chop the neck off. Like that. Obviously, we don't do that, but it's disbeliever. He says, no. He's teaching us, Turkish students, that he always found a reasonable explanation in every situation. Where that situation didn't seem to have any reasonable explanation at all. So when you look at it and say, there's no other way out, he always found another explanation. Also, he always tried to see the good in people when others innocently missed it. You look at someone, they do something wrong, try and see the good in them. Always try to, you know, the hadith of Prophet ﷺ, or the companions, they said, I think it was Umar the one who said, always try to find 70 excuses for your brother. Try and do that. Between husband and wife, you know, they always, when they conflict, what happens? First thing they do, wife begins to mention all the good things she's ever done. Husband, all the good things he has ever done, retaliation. Why don't we reverse it? Let the husband mention the good that the wife's done, and the wife mention the good that her husband has done every now and then, and that way you appreciate each other more and love will increase. Rather than saying, I've done this and I've done that, and I've done this and I've done that, what have you done? You've never done. And then you retaliate. It becomes a war. With this group of students, my dear brothers and sisters, they developed the great school of thought, the school of thought of Abu Hanifa, the Hanafi Madhab, and his students Abu Yusuf and Hassan al-Shaybani, as we mentioned before, they explained it after him and elaborated it and added onto it, and they criticized some of it, disagreed with some of it, and this is what Abu Hanifa taught. He taught to criticize any information that does not come from the Prophet ﷺ and to disagree if they find the truth, but not to criticize because of jealousy and not to disagree because you want to look better. He used to say, this is our opinion. نَرْجِعُ عَنْهُ غَدًا. Tomorrow we may differ. فَإِذَا صَحَّ الْحَدِيثُ فَهُوَ مَذْهَبِي. Then if the narration is correct, then it is my school of thought. And this was his thought among others. The school of Hanafis spread throughout the Seljuk Turks. The Turkish sultans took it as the Hanafi madhab. The Ottoman Empire followed the Hanafi madhab. The Hanafi school later developed and things were added upon it. But by principle, it was owed to Imam Abu Hanifa. All the principles, and most of the principles that scholars came after him, 90% of them, they used the principles of Abu Hanifa to deduce and deduct rulings. Among them was Imam Shafi'i, and this is what he said. Imam Shafi'i said, anyone who wants to excel in Islamic law cannot do so without referring to Abu Hanifa. Allah has blessed him with gift of wisdom and understanding. Ahmad ibn Hanbal, Imam Ahmad, when he was asked about Abu Hanifa, he said, Subhanallah, in matters of knowledge, piety, abstinence from the dunya, and preference to the hereafter, he was of the highest stages that nobody else would be able to occupy. He was lashed for the simple reason that he refused the post of a judge offered to him by Abu Ja'far al-Mansur. May Allah's mercy shower him, and may he attain the pleasure of Allah. This is what Imam Abu Hanifa, Ahmad ibn Hanbal, said about him. Among the sayings of Abu Hanifa are the following. No one has been in greater loss than someone who attains knowledge and the knowledge did not prevent him from haram. Secondly, a person who talks about religion and does not think that he will have to answer for what he says does not know the meaning of religion. Thirdly, If the religious people are not friends of Allah, of God, then God has no friends in this world. Number four, knowledge of religion will never have its roots in your heart if you learnt it for the benefit of this world. And lastly, he said, to have learned disagreements with someone who has no sense to have learned or to disagree, to have a learned disagreement, like you want to disagree with someone on knowledge, with someone who has no sense of knowledge, is to annoy that person unnecessarily. So you want to come, you see someone doesn't know much knowledge, so you use your knowledge. So what do you say about this? Huh? See, you are wrong. And what about this matter? Did you know? What do you know about religion? And you know that this person has no sense of knowledge. So you want to look like a lion, big man in front of you, giant. Then you are annoying this person unnecessarily and you'll be judged for what you're saying. My brothers and sisters in Islam, finally Abu Hanifa was once walking and a little boy, about 12 years old, 10 years old, he saw Abu Hanifa walking and there was a ditch, a little ditch on the road. And Abu Hanifa looked at the little boy and he said to him, son, son, be careful, you know, you're playing around here, be careful you don't fall in that hole over there. The little boy looks up at him and he said, me be careful, you should be careful. The scholar looked at him and said, son, you have taught me a huge lesson. And that son, that person became a scholar later on. What did Abu Hanifa learn from it? What he learned from the student was this. If the boy falls in the hole, he only harms himself. Meaning, if he does a mistake, he only harms himself. No one's going to follow him. But if Abu Hanifa makes a mistake in the deen, generations to come are also going to fall. So if Abu Hanifa falls, generations will fall. If the boy falls, he only falls. And that's what the boy meant. You be careful, O Imam. If you fall, many are going to fall with you. But if I fall, I only fall. SubhanAllah. Imam Abu Hanifa had only one son who became one of the renowned scholars also. And for the sisters, I think he had only one wife. Al-Mansur al-Khalifa once had a dispute with his wife about marrying more than one wife. So he called Abu Hanifa in and the Khalifa and he said, come here, we have a dispute with my wife, I want you to resolve it. He goes, what is it? He goes, how many wives can a man marry? And Abu Hanifa looked at Mansur, he said, four. And Mansur said, aha, did you hear that, my wife? Four I can marry. So stop arguing with me. And Abu Hanifa said, hold on, ya Imam. Amin al-Mu'mineen. But if you want to marry four, you have to deal with them justly and equitably. If you merely fear that you're not going to be able to deal justly with them, then you are to marry only one. At that point, he went quiet and angry. So he left, and his wife sent a gift to him, to Abu Hanifa, with a servant, and she wrote a letter saying, this is a gift thanking you for attending to my question. And he wrote a letter back to her and returned the gift. He said to her, why are you sending me that? I do not accept this gift. For I was merely doing my job before Allah as an arbitrator, as an umpire, as a judge. And so my reward is from Allah, not from me. This is Imam Abu Hanifa, my brothers and sisters in Islam. Next week we will continue the next one, the next giant, Imam Malik ibn Anas. I thank you for listening. I'm sorry for taking up your time. هذا وصلى الله على نبينا محمد وعلى آله وصحبه وسلم. السلام عليكم.
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14: بسم الله الرحمن الرحيم الحمد لله والصلاة والسلام على رسول الله وعلى آله وصحبه أجمعين. Brothers and sisters, I won't take too much of your time, inshallah. I'll just start with Imam Ahmed. We'll delay the prayer a few minutes, and then inshallah next week we'll continue with that. If I have time with these questions, I'll try and address them, inshallah. If not this week, inshallah, I promise you next week when we conclude. The reason why I wanted to go into Imam Ahmed straight away after praising Allah, alhamdulillah, wassalatu wassalamu ala rasulillah, is because Imam Ahmed lived a portion of the life of Imam al-Shafi'i, and he was one of his students. He lived almost a large part of the life of Imam al-Shafi'i, and he loved him immensely. To introduce Imam Ahmed, I'd like to begin with the quotes he made about his teacher, Imam al-Shafi'i, before I tell you who Imam Ahmed is. Imam Ahmed said, "I have never made more dua and praise more than for Imam al-Shafi'i." He said to his son, "Ya bunay, inna al-Shafi'iyya kana kash-shamsi." My son, al-Shafi'i, was like the sun, lid-dunya, to the world. And he was كَالْعَافِيَ لِلنَّاسِ, the medicine and health for people. So look, can you find that you can be without the sun and without health? No. He also said about Imam Shafi'i, إِنِّي لَأَدْعُو لِلشَّافِعِي فِي صَلَاتِي مُنْذُ أَرْبَعِينَ سَنَةً. I make dua for a Shafi'i in my salat for the past for 40 years of my life. 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Every prayer for 40 years he used to say, oh my Lord, forgive me and my parents and Muhammad, son of Idris al-Shafi'i. Al-Shafi'i visited Imam Ahmad once when Imam Ahmad was sick and he was a student, still in his young days. What happened? Imam Ahmad jumped up his bed or his floor, and he sat down on his knees and put Imam al-Shafi'i in his place, and he was ill. When Shafi'i rode on his horse or mule, Imam Ahmad used to put his imam up on the mule, take the reins of the mule, and he used to walk alongside the mule to the point where one of his friends, a student, which was one of his friends named Yahya ibn Mu'ayn, said to him, till when is this going to go on, Yahya Ahmad? Now you're walking beside mules? And Imam Ahmad replied by saying, دَعَنْكَ هَذَا فَإِنْ أَرَدْتَ الْفِقْهَ فَلْزَمْ ذَنَبَ الْبَغْلَ. Said, leave me alone. If you want to learn true knowledge of fiqh, then you should accept to walk alongside a mule. Or the owner of the mule. He also said, Imam al-Shafi'i used to dress like a Bedouin. We said that he lived among the Bedouins. He used to dress and resemble the Bedouins and speak like the Bedouins. So you'd think that he's a Bedouin. At one time, Imam Ahmad left the circle of the great Imam Sufyan ibn Uyayna and went into the circle of a Shafi'i. One of the students of Sufyan ibn Uyayna went up. Now, he didn't know that this was Imam al-Shafi'i. He looked like a Bedouin. He said to him, you leave the great Imam Sufyan to come and sit with just a common Bedouin person from the deserts? And Imam Ahmad said to him, if you missed something Ibn Uyayna said, you could always ask him later. But if you miss something as Shafi'i's words, you are afraid to lose them forever. You don't just get people like Imam Shafi'i with words. You can never get words like this before. And lastly, Imam Shafi'i, he caught hold of the hand of one of the Imams by the name of Yunus al-Sadafi, and he said to him, just to show you this, I thought I'd show you this respect in debate of disagreements. And he said to him, when they disagreed on something, should we not remain as friends and brothers, regardless of some differences in our opinions? Today we differ and we become my enemy. So Imam Ahmad praised Imam Shafi'i, and he took this same quality from Imam Shafi'i. So why did his students become the opposite? And their students, Allahu A'lam, why did we become the opposite of that? Imam Ahmad ibn Hanbal, just a little bit about his introduction. When you think Ahmad, when you say Ahmad, it means Imam Ahmad ibn Hanbal, that's it. It's like these days when you say the king of rock, you think Elvis. There are many Elvises. When you think of Jacko, there are many Jackos, but it's Michael Jackson. But it's a bad metaphor and example. But when you think, for example, Aristotle, there are many Aristotles, but the Aristotle. Isaac, when you talk in physics, you think Isaac Newton. When you say Boyd's Law, there are many Boyds around the world, but you know because the title of that law. And then you think, when you say Ahmed in Hadith, everyone knows it's Imam. I don't even have to mention his surname or anything like that. So when you think Imam Ahmad, you think Hadith. That's what his specialty was. And he was also faqih, knowledgeable in understanding Sharia. And he also exists in the third generation that the Prophet ﷺ praised. He was born in the year 164 Hijri and lived for about 77 years, born in Baghdad, died in Baghdad. And he was born in the year when Imam Malik died. If you want me to give a title to Imam Ahmad, I don't know, subhanAllah. the muhaddith, he was a copycat of the Prophet sallallahu alaihi wasallam. And this is what Imam Ahmad bin Hanbal is known for. The perception of Imam Ahmad is that of rigidity, unfortunately. When people say Ahmad ibn Hanbal or Hanbali, it is so sad that people attach him and his school of thought to rigidity, strictness, ultra-religious, extremism, fanaticism. It's not good to associate a bad quality to someone who does not deserve this. And Imam Ahmad was also one of those, like the other Imams, who was accused. The word, name which doesn't help either, the word Hanbali in the dictionary means someone who is very rigid as well, one-minded. And he was Ahmad ibn Hanbal. But that's not what it meant. A name doesn't tell you what you are. And unfortunately today, a name called Wahhabi is attributed to the same line that goes back to the Hanbalis, Imam Ahmad ibn Hanbal. And we'll note next week why this all happened. But Imam Ahmad started his knowledge at the age of 15 years. He was a scholar and expert in Quran, Hadith, and he also went into Qiyas later on. He studied in Yemen, Morocco, Khorasan. He actually went the most out of all the scholars, out of all the imams, he traveled the most around the world. Allahu Akbar, he used to travel distances more than 2 months, 4 months with his friends to learn knowledge. And on top of that, he had extreme financial difficulties to the point where he never asked for any money from anybody. And people offered him, scholars, the government, the khalifas, friends. Imam Ahmad never accepted anything from anybody until he died. So his wealth and his knowledge and his everything was from his own bare hands working, to the point where he was so in much of financial needs and so much that he never asked for anybody for money, never took anything, that at one time he wanted to travel to study under a scholar, 2 months journey, that he ran out of wealth and money. He took up working as a luggage carrier. Luggage carrier, carrying the luggage of people who are traveling, women and children and men. A great imam like that carrying luggage, this is not how a person is measured by their job. No. Imam Ahmad was one of those, just like Imam Shafi and Imam Malik, his inspiration and his channel into knowledge was his mother. Remember Imam Malik's mother was his inspiration? And a little bit his father? Imam Shafi'i, his mother. And Imam Ahmad, also his mother. Imam Shafi'i was an orphan, raised by his mother. Imam Ahmad was also an orphan, raised by his mother. And Imam Ahmad came from a tribe called Banu Shayban. They lived near Kuwait in the southern of Iraq, East Arabia. Banu Shayban, a long time ago before the Prophet ﷺ, had a combat with the Persians. There's a long story about it. And this tribe, Banu Shayban, actually beat the army of the Persians. And this was for the first time in the history of the Arabs before the Prophet ﷺ, where the Arabs beat the Persians, the superpower. It was a battle called Dhiqar. And there is a hadith from the Prophet ﷺ who said, Nusiru wabi Nusiru. Banu Shayban were given victory because of me. Because the day when they were given victory is the day when the Prophet ﷺ was born. And Imam Ahmad came from that line. Banu Shayban were a very strong-willed people, which explains to you the trial which I'm going to talk to you about next week of Imam Ahmad, and which also explains to you the strong will of his mother, who was also a scholar. His name was Ahmad ibn Muhammad. Ibn, his seventh grandfather was Hanbal, al-Shaybani. His mother was also from Banu Shayban, which explains why she was strong-willed. And our Muslim ummah today has become plagued with ignorant mothers, unfortunately. Or mothers who are overworked in their career. There's nothing wrong with working, but I'm talking about mothers who are materialistic and working for materialism to the point where their children are either neglected, or if they're ignorant, their children become ignorant. I always say, when I do a marriage, I say, conduct a marriage. Allah subhanahu wa ta'ala gave mothers a quality which He didn't give to the men. And men abuse that quality when they say women talk too much. It is annoying to the men. I say to the sisters, if you can, please lessen the amount of talks to your husband. But they can't help it, so they talk. One of the reasons why they talk a lot in their nature, majority of women, not all women, but majority of them, you find that quality developing in their motherhood. They need that quality with their children. Children also talk a lot. But we're not trying to say women and children are the same. They are alike in some way. What I mean by that, meaning they can understand each other better than what children can understand their fathers. If you're married, you'll understand this. Why? Because children need to be spoon-fed. They need a lot of detail, a lot of words. We men, we like to use few words, which make bigger meanings. And we expect you to understand the rest. If you don't, we get frustrated. And similarly with our children. Not all men, but a large men in general. So mothers need this quality and need this patience. If they don't have all these words, children will have a problem understanding. They need to be spoon-fed. And the mother of Imam Ahmad was extremely wise, and she spent so much on her son in knowledge and wisdom. She stayed single all her life after the death of her husband, raising and teaching her son Imam Ahmad. Dedicated her life. And Imam Ahmad loved his mother so immensely. He had a special spot in his heart, a little bit more than the normal sons, because of what he saw her do for him. In fact, he was 21 years old. 21. So he was an adult. And one day he was walking with one of his friends, and he said to him, "Let's cross the Tigris River," for some reason. And he said to him, "No, my mother told me never to cross the Tigris River." Today, a 21-year-old who says, "My mum doesn't let me," imagine what happens to them. And I've said before, this word "mummy's boy" is an ugly word, it shouldn't be. So he's 21 years old, and he says, "My mother said, don't cross, I'm not going to cross." And there were many imams who wanted to travel to jihad, for example, voluntary jihad, and their mother said, "Don't," and they obeyed her. And you'll find why his fiqh is in one time Imam Ahmad was praying, and his mother called him. He was praying a voluntary prayer, and he responded to her. And in his fiqh, in his school of thought, in his view, with his evidence, of course, he sees that if you're praying a voluntary prayer and your mother calls you for a need, then you should respond. You should stop the voluntary prayer. Nafil prayer, nafil. Yeah. So you're not praying sunnah or fard, just praying a prayer. You should stop it and respond to your mother. And I'd like to end it by this. What type of women do we have today? And what kind of men? And since we are talking about his mother, we see today, unfortunately, two extremes. Mothers who are completely, who are either depressed and let themselves go, and mothers who are too overzealous on their beauty and their looks, etc. When you marry a woman, check out her software, not just the hardware. And when a woman marries a man, check his programming in here, because that's his mentality, which you have to face later on. The programming must be fatherhood, and especially the motherhood. There is a great poet who says, "Al-ummu madrasatun idha a'adattaha a'adatta sha'ban tayyib al-a'raqi." When you prepare the mother, you have prepared a generation full of wisdom and charisma and leadership. We want mums who love and to learn their deen and benefit with their deen, etc. Today's motto and drive is no money, no honey. Isn't that right? No money, no honey, my father said. Is to hear it from elderlies in the Preston Mosque. No money, no honey. So you got to have money to get married, otherwise she won't take you. This should not be the drive. today's divorces are based on the motto, I couldn't reach my dreams with him. So he couldn't fulfill my dreams, I left. And what are these dreams? You'll find that 80% of them are worldly or materialistic. I'm not having a go at our sisters. We have, alhamdulillah, sisters here who are God-fearing. But I'm talking about just the general vibe you get from the community, Muslim and non-Muslim. Unfortunately, materialism has become a problem. Imam Ahmad's mother and the likes, they were not like that. So I finish it here, inshallah. And next week, we will continue with Imam Ahmad ibn Hanbal, rahmatullahi alayh, about his trial, his way of thought, his teachers, his memory, his extraordinary intelligence, the books he left behind, his death, and how his madhab reached us, a little bit about Wahhabi thoughts and how it came, and a little bit about the confusion of this madhab in the minds of people. And then we will conclude, inshallah ta'ala. One more correction. I mentioned last week that Imam al-Shafi'i had a student who told him about washing between the toes in wudu. Do you remember that hadith?
15: Yeah.
14: And that Imam al-Shafi'i said, this is a Hassan, hadith on Hassan, and he started advising people. I made a mistake. It's actually Imam Malik it happened with. But nevertheless, whether it's Imam Malik or Imam Shafi'i, it was exactly the same thing for them all. This is what they all did. They weren't different at all in this way. So I ended here. I thank you for listening. I ask Allah subhanahu wa ta'ala to illuminate our hearts. هذا وصلى الله على نبينا محمد وعلى آله وصحبه أجمعين وآخر دعوانا أن الحمد لله رب العالمين.
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16: 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الخير ضرة.
15: Hadith 36. On the authority of Anas, may Allah be pleased with him, from the Prophet, may the blessings and peace of Allah be upon him, who said, the believers will gather together on the day of resurrection and will say, should we not ask someone to intercede for us with our Lord? So they will come to Adam and will say, you are the father of mankind. Allah created you with His hand, and He made His angels bow down to you, and He taught you the names of everything. So intercede for us with your Lord, so that He may give us relief from this place where we are. And He will say, I am not in a position to do that. And He will mention His wrongdoing and will feel ashamed and will say, go to Noah, for he is the first messenger that Allah sent to the inhabitants of the earth. So they will come to him and he will say, I am not in a position to do that. And he will mention his having requested something of his Lord about which he had no proper knowledge. And he will feel ashamed and will say, go to the friend of the merciful. So they will come to him and he will say, I am not in a position to do that. Go to Moses, a servant to whom Allah talked and to whom he gave the Torah. So they will come to him and he will say, I am not in a position to do that. And he will mention the taking of a life other than for a life. And he will feel ashamed in the sight of his Lord and will say, go to Jesus, Allah's servant and messenger, Allah's word and spirit. So they will come to him and he will say, I am not in a position to do that. Go to Muhammad, may the blessings and peace of Allah be upon him, a servant to whom Allah has forgiven all his wrongdoing, past and future. So they will come to me, and I shall set forth to ask permission to come to my Lord, and permission will be given. And when I shall see my Lord, I shall prostrate myself. He will leave me thus for such time as it pleases him. Then it will be said to me, raise your head, ask and it will be granted, speak and it will be heard, intercede and your intercession will be accepted. So I shall raise my head and praise him with a form of praise that he will teach me. Then I shall intercede and he will set me a limit as to the number of people. So I shall admit them into paradise. Then I shall return to him. And when I shall see my Lord, I shall bow down as before. Then I shall intercede and he will set me a limit as to the number of people. So I shall admit them into paradise. Then I shall return for a third time, then a fourth, and I shall say, there remains in hellfire only those whom the Quran has confined and who must be there for eternity. It was related by Al-Bukhari, also by Muslim, At-Tirmidhi and Ibn Majah. Another version by Al-Bukhari adds, the Prophet, may the blessings and peace of Allah be upon him, said, there shall come out of hellfire he who has said, there is no God but Allah, and who has in his heart goodness weighing a barley corn. Then there shall come out of hellfire he who has said, there is no God but Allah, and who has in his heart goodness weighing a grain of wheat. Then there shall come out of hellfire he who has said, there is no God but Allah, and who has in his heart goodness weighing an atom.
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4: Look at the Prophet sallallahu alaihi wasallam in a moment that would have broke any of us in thought. As long as you are not angry with me, I don't care. Why is Allah testing me? When you're going through a series of tests and trials, you start to wonder, is this a test or a punishment? The short answer is that you'll find out as you live your life. The long answer is, pay attention to what preceded the test and then how you received the test. As for what preceded the test, if it came after you committed a sin or in the capacity of that sin or in the genre of that sin. So for example, you took on a haram undertaking in your wealth and then financial destruction came to you. Or you got into a haram relationship and your family ties were corrupt. Take your test as a wake-up call and an expiation for your sins if you repent. And if your test came when you were getting complacent and comfortable in life, take this as a sign that Allah is waking you up to maintain your focus on Him and the hereafter by doing more good deeds. And if your test came when you were doing good or as a result of your good, take it as a sign of Allah's love and that He's purifying those deeds so that they're only for His sake and that He's raising your rank in the process.
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2: So Allah subhanahu wa ta'ala says, كَذَّبَتْ ثَمُودُ بِالنُّذُرِ. The people of Thamud. Thamud is the name of the people, the tribe. Allah says, Thamud, they belied the warners. The word nudhur is used, the warners. People came to warn them. The messenger was sent to warn them. And as the messenger was warning them, those who followed the messenger were also warning. There were discussions in this case between the followers of Salih and those who didn't follow him from the same community. So Allah subhanahu wa ta'ala says, again, he made mention of the gifts of Allah upon them. And he says, look, Allah is the one who provided you.

Salih alayhi salam says, "Oh my people, do you think that you're going to be left very safe and secure in your condition? You have these gardens, you have these rivers and these springs that are gushing forth, you have all these crops, you have all these palms that are here, you have all these dwellings in the mountains that you have made with your own hands, Allah's made them soft for you. Do you think you are going to be secure in this from the one who has given it to you?" And they were very happy. They said, "Yes, we will be very secure. Nobody can harm us. Who can harm us?" Allahu Akbar. They went to Saleh. They told him, "Oh Saleh, why should we follow you? You must follow us." Allahu Akbar. Look at the statement. "Why should we follow you? You must follow us. Leave your ways and come back to our ways and you see how you will be successful." Up to this moment, whether it is on an international level or on a small scale within community, you find wealthy people thinking that it is their right to dictate the pace to the whole community as to how the religion should operate. To this day, they are none other than the army of Iblis. They are none other than those who have not learned a lesson from the Quran. They probably don't even know that the Quran exists. May Allah subhanahu wa ta'ala grant us lesson. Remember, these stories are not here as fairy tales. They are here for us to currentize every verse and to put it into our lives. That's why these stories are here. So Allah subhanahu wa ta'ala says, these are the people. Over and above that, they said, "Okay, we now know what we want. You see this huge rock that's here? We want you to split it into two. And from the inside must come out a camel. The camel must be a female." Look at this. Now you be honest with me, something they believe that this is totally impossible. So Salih alayhi salam is listening to them. As he's listening, they had a feeling this man might be thinking he's going to come with this. So let's make it more difficult. The camel must be pregnant. Not only that, it must be dark red in color, rich red color. Not only that, it must have an appetite. It must be bigger than all the camels we've ever seen. It must have an appetite. It must come, it must be strong and solid. And it must be a sign for us. Sign, we want to see. Salih alayhi salam says, "Okay, I will call Allah subhanahu wa ta'ala and I'm going to tell him. But there's one condition. Whenever people have asked for a sign and Allah sends the sign, it's over." It's over meaning whoever does not believe after that. And this is mentioned in many places in the Quran. When it came to the people of Jesus, may peace be upon him, he told them that, "Look, if I'm going to come with this laid tablecloth, then whoever doesn't believe after that, they will be destroyed." The same with Muhammad sallallahu alayhi wa sallam. The people of Quraysh told him, "Lawla unzila alayhi malak." Why doesn't Allah send an angel with him to prove that he's right? You know what Allah says? "Walau anzalna malakan laqudiya al-amru." If we had sent an angel, we would have sorted the matter out there and then. Whoever didn't believe after they saw it, it was their sign, they asking for it. After that, there's nothing left besides destruction. Imagine someone tells you that, "If you do this, I will believe." And they bring you something semi-impossible and you do it and they still don't believe. Is there anything left? Is there anything left? Nothing. That's according to Allah. I want to draw a very, very different lesson from this, which just came to my mind now. It's important for us in our own little levels. Whenever we promise our children something, fulfill it. What does that mean? When you tell your child, "You do this, I'll give you a sweet." If they do it, produce the sweet. Subhanallah. And that's why I don't tell them impossible things. Because I'm only mentioning this because it's come to my mind now that sometimes we tend to reduce the morale of our children by lying to them. "You do this, I take you for a ride." They do that so willingly. And then you say, "No, the car is not starting." Why? Why lie? For what? We need to be honest because it will encourage them to do more. And they will know that, you know, I'm aiming somewhere. May Allah subhanahu wa ta'ala grant us a lesson. This is not related to what we've said, but it came to my mind and I decided to say it. So Allah subhanahu wa ta'ala heard the dua. And guess what happened? Allahu Akbar. Allahu Akbar. هَذِهِ نَاقَةُ اللَّهِ لَكُمْ آيَةٌ. Here is your sheep. Here is your she-camel. Here it is. The rock split. They're watching. What? A camel came out of it. What? They're looking at it. Huge, big, massive, the biggest camel ever to be created. There, rich red in color, pregnant. Allahu Akbar. Allahu Akbar. They're looking at it. The community was split into two.
divided. The majority of them just kept looking. What did they say? What would they say now? Magic, exactly, magic, mashallah. You see, we know how they operate. They say, look, this is magic. But you asked me, I made a dua, it came according to what you wanted, now you want to say magic. But what happened? Some of the people started accepting. Said, no, we believe you are the messenger. Allah is one. We don't want to worship anything besides Allah. So it started working. MashaAllah. Community divided into two. Now there was a debate because you find one Nabi. He was one Nabi with very few people. The numbers started increasing. When the numbers started increasing, these rich people, Allah says in the Quran, they started debating.

The haughty, the wealthy, the powerful from amongst his people told those who were downtrodden, who had accepted his message, "Do you know for certain that Saleh is actually a messenger?" They said, "Yes, indeed, we believe in everything he has come with, we believe." So they responded, "Inna billadhi amantum bihi kafirun." As for us, we disbelieve in what you've believed in. We don't want. We're still happy with what we're sitting with. This guy is a magician. Allahu Akbar. Look, nothing could bring them. Why? They're drowning in money. They had wealth that they could live so many lives and still they would have change, so to speak. It's like today, if you look at the wealthy people in the world, they have enough wealth that if they gave $10 to every inhabitant of the globe, they'd still have change. Allahu Akbar. Allahu Akbar. What are they going to do with it? Wallahi, if they don't worship their maker, they stand no chance. Nothing. Nil. And I hope anyone has heard this from amongst them, inshallah, via whether it is the television or the radios or what have you. May Allah subhanahu wa ta'ala use us always to be a means of the guidance of people. Remember, the softening of the heart is in the hands of Allah subhanahu wa ta'ala. We need to ask Allah to soften the hearts. Let's continue with this beautiful story. Allah subhanahu wa ta'ala says, when that naqa, when that camel came down as they wanted it, he told them,

O my people, the camel has come. Leave it, do not harm it at all. If you harm it, Allah's punishment will overtake you immediately. And he warned them many times. One verse Allah says, a grave punishment will overtake you if you touch that camel. Then Allah subhanahu wa ta'ala says, as you people had requested, it was a huge camel, it has an appetite. So what will happen? It will drink from the spring one day, and all your camels, keep them on one side. And it will drink whatever it can from the morning to the evening. The next day it will go out to graze when your camels can drink. So we are sharing the days. وَنَبِّئْهُمْ أَنَّ الْمَاءَ قِسْمَةٌ بَيْنَهُمْ كُلُّ شِرْبٍ مُحْتَضَرٌ. Inform them that the water will be split between this one camel and the rest of the camels. One day this one, and the other day the rest of them. That's how it's going to be split. Nobody's allowed to change that because they had asked for it. Now they were happy and they were also unhappy. Happy because they'd seen the sign and it was a living miracle. It is reported that because it was there every day for them to see, it was living in their midst, every day a few people were accepting. Every day a few people were accepting Saleh. Every day a few people were coming onto the right path, because every day they're witnessing this camel. They're seeing it's huge, it's powerful. And this is the camel. And Allah subhanahu wa ta'ala says that when Saleh alayhi salam came, the community split into two. And that split was a split of mercy. When Muhammad sallallahu alayhi wa sallam came to Quraysh, Quraysh divided into two. Those who accepted and those who didn't. That disunity was a mercy. It was a split for the right reasons. And from this, let's listen to the verse.

When we sent Salih to his people, to Thamud, with the message to worship Allah alone, behold, immediately they were divided into two groups, a group for and a group against. There you are. They were arguing with one another. One saying, no, he's wrong. The other one saying, no, he's right. And they had these debates as we made mention. From this we learn that whenever there is a man who comes to the community with justice and with the Quran and the Sunnah of Muhammad sallallahu alayhi wa sallam and the truth, and he reminds us in a similar way that the previous prophets have reminded us, and if that causes a division, that division is healthy, it's not unhealthy. Although we are meant to be staying as one ummah as far as possible, but at times if all of us are astray, it's better that 10 be on the right path than everybody else be astray. May Allah subhanahu wa ta'ala grant us unity. May Allah subhanahu

community, then now we need to sort this camel out. One man decided that I want to do something here and we need to sort it out. He managed to get support of another man. The two of them got support of another 7 people. There were 9 in total, and they decided we're going to kill this camel. And news started spreading that people are deciding to kill the camel. So Salih alayhi salam warned them again, you dare touch the camel. If you touch the camel, there will be punishment coming. It will overtake you. So it was a huge camel. Even the people were slightly frightened, although they were huge themselves. So this one man goes to the front of it. Allah says, فَعَقَرُ النَّاقَةَ وَعَتَوْ عَنْ أَمْرِ رَبِّهِمْ. What did he do? He threw an arrow into the front leg of this camel. And the other man went in and he slit its muscle. And a few of them went in when it dropped and they killed it. Allahu Akbar. They killed the camel. They're killing the sign of Allah that they had asked for. They destroyed it. And when they destroyed it, the rest of the people were cheering them on happily that now our camels can drink every day. Where one day, we tired of that. Our camels can drink every day and now we've got rid of this. And Salih alayhi salam told them, in fact, they told Salih, once they killed it, they said, right, come here. We want to tell you one thing. We want to challenge you.

0: They said, "Oh Saleh, here is what we've done to this camel. Now bring the punishment that you were promising us." So Allah subhanahu wa ta'ala revealed immediately to Saleh.
1: فَقَالَ تَمَتَّعُوا فِي دَارِكُمْ ثَلَاثَةَ أَيَّامٍ ذَلِكَ وَعْدٌ غَيْرُ مَكْذُوبٍ.
0: Remain in your houses for 3 days. That's it. It's a promise of Allah. Not more than 3 days, you'll be destroyed. Now they looked at their houses, they were happy. Remember what they said. What is Allah going to send to us? What can He send? Floods? We have something so high, so strong. Can He send to us a wind? We have a rock, home made of rock. And so on. They were so happy. And Saleh alayhi salam was instructed by Allah subhanahu wa ta'ala to leave the place. He was instructed, leave. Because now the punishment was going to come. These people were happy, they got rid of the man. Do you see what happens? When they were happy for the wrong reasons, because they succeeded to chase the true leader that they had from their own community. When they chased him away, they were excited. Now we can sit and we can have our own party. There we are, the man is gone. They did not realize that that is your destruction. You are at loss, not him. He's going to go and be saved by Allah subhanahu wa ta'ala. May Allah safeguard us. May Allah subhanahu wa ta'ala grant us a direct lesson from that. And may Allah subhanahu wa ta'ala open our thinking. So the first day, their color changed. The color of their faces. All of them, the whole community. All the faces. One narration says they became yellow and another one says they became red. Let's say they became yellow. They started crying. Second day, they became red. Third day, they became black. Faces became black. The whole community, they were crying. They didn't know what to do. And what did they say? They said, these are days of bad omen. These are days of bad omen. But now there was something else that had happened. Just before Saleh alayhi salam left, something happened. The evening before he went, these 9 people got together. And what did they do?

They swore an oath between the nine of them that tonight we want to kill Saleh and his whole family. Tonight we want to kill him and his family. And in the morning, we will tell everybody that we don't know anything. We will pretend like we are one of them. So Allah says, وَمَكَرُوا مَكْرًا وَمَكَرْنَا مَكْرًا وَهُمْ لَا يَشْعُرُونَ They planned their planning and we planned our planning. Allah says, we had our plan, they had their plan. And then Allah says, فَانْظُرْ كَيْفَ كَانَ عَاقِبَةُ مَكْرِهِمْ Take a look at what was the result of their own plot. They plotted the downfall of the one who was bringing them towards goodness. And Allah says, we in return,

0: destroyed them completely. How did the destruction come? 3 days passed. They still didn't see the punishment, besides the fact that their faces were changing and they were crying and they knew something was happening. So they went into their dwellings. Listen carefully. They went into their dwellings, safe, secure, those rock homes. And they were now secure. And Allah subhanahu wa ta'ala sent them something He's never sent before. Allah subhanahu wa ta'ala says in the Quran, فَأَخَذَتْهُمُ الصَّيْحَةُ مُصْبِحِينَ. We sent them a sound wave in the morning. What was a sound wave? They started hearing a sound. The sound became louder, louder, louder, until each one of them were curled up because of the loudness of the sound. And the sound started shaking their whole community. The nation was shaking. And the sound itself was, it created a tremor. And that sound resulted in their hearts dropping. And they died on the spot with the sound. Just with sound. Imagine the flood didn't come. The wind didn't come. Just the sound. Allah says we destroyed them because the sound resulted in the tremor. And the tremor is a rajfa. And the rajfa and the sound, they were destroyed completely. Amazing. Do you know, today, this is a fact, the powers of the world are studying creating weapons out of sound. Allahu Akbar. I see some are nodding their heads. We know this. Why? Because they've realized now that large sound, it shakes. Have you ever had someone blasting their beat right next to you in a motor vehicle? What happens? Your car shakes. Yes. Did you ever think that sound can shake the ground? Where did they get it from? Here, Allah subhanahu wa ta'ala used it in the past. He destroyed them completely again. And Allah subhanahu wa ta'ala uses some powerful words. He says, "Inna arsalna alayhim sayhatan wahida fakanu kahashimil muhtadir." We sent them one loud sound wave and they became rubble. Do you know what is rubble? Something that the builders use when they want to build a place. They use rubble. That rubble completely destroyed, totally out into smithereens once again. Another word, and I think a lot of us would know this surah off by heart. Allah says in Surah Al-Shams, كَذَّبَتْ ثَمُودُ بِطَغْوَاهَا. Thamud, they belied their messenger by being evil and by engaging in all bad. إِذِ انْبَعَثَ أَشْقَاهَا. They sent the one cursed person to go and kill that camel. فَقَالَ لَهُمْ رَسُولُ اللَّهِ نَاقَةَ اللَّهِ وَسُقْيَاهَا. So the messenger of Allah told them, that is the camel of Allah. Don't touch it. And let it drink on its day of drinking. فَكَذَّبُوهُ فَعَقَرُوهَا. They belied him and they killed that camel. Allah says, فَدَمْدَمَ. Allahu Akbar. Do you know what that means? فَدَمْدَمَ عَلَيْهِمْ رَبُّهُمْ بِذَنْبِهِمْ فَسَوَّاهَا. Allah says, we destroyed them totally as a result of that. So that they were now destroyed in the same way that they destroyed the camel. Destruction. Look at that word. I'm sure we've all heard it, damdam. Now you know damdam means complete destruction. Total. Without any form of exception. Nothing left. Then Allah subhanahu wa ta'ala says, فَتِلْكَ بُيُوتُهُمْ خَاوِيَةً بِمَا ظَلَمُوا. They are their homes. Go and have a peep at their homes. Because of their oppression. Go and see. Empty homes. As though they'd never been lived in before. Nothing. So who was Allah saying this to? Muhammad sallallahu alayhi wa sallam. He says the homes, the dwellings of Thamud, they are still there. Now for your information, Salih alayhi salam, after that went back. When everything was destroyed, he went back. These people were dead, killed, gone. And Salih alayhi salam looks at his people and he says, Ya qawmi. Now they're gone, they're dead, but he's still addressing them. لَقَدْ أَبْلَغْتُكُمْ رِسَالَةَ رَبِّي وَنَصَحْتُ لَكُمْ وَلَكِنْ لَا تُحِبُّونَ النَّاصِحِينَ. Oh my people, I conveyed the message to you of my Rabb. He gave it to me to give you, I gave you. And I advised you, but very sadly, you do not like people who advise you. So now look at what has happened. لا تحبون الناصحين. Anyone who corrects you, you don't like them. What lesson do we draw from that? My beloved brothers and sisters, whenever we are corrected, do not feel bad. Never. Whether it's in the home, whether it's at the madrasa, whether it's at school, whether it's on a community level, whenever and wherever. If someone corrects you and they bring to your attention something where you have erred, you should be happy. Because if you feel sad, Allah says, there were people before you who used to dislike those who advised them. The result of it was destruction. May Allah subhanahu wa ta'ala safeguard us. The last point I'd like to mention this evening before we actually close is, what should happen if we were to go there? Are we allowed to go to Madayan Saleh? It's not very far from Madina Munawwara. If you want to take a taxi there, it's only 3 hours away, or four maximum. Yes, we are allowed to go there. The Prophet ﷺ passed there with his companions. And this narration is in Sahih al-Bukhari. And his companions, they looked at this, the ruins of the people of Thamud. And there were some wells there, they took some water and they were making their dough and they had made some bread with it. And when they brought it to the Prophet ﷺ, he instructed them to take it back and throw it back. He says, not from that well, no. They went a little bit further and there was a well from which the camel used to drink. He asked them to take the water from there. Subhanallah. And this is why the Prophet ﷺ says, do not go there or pass there except in the condition of crying. When you want to go there, you don't go there as a tourist, you know, with your mini skirts and with your heavy sun hats, the hair showing, everything happening, sunglasses, and we're there taking photos, smiling, you know, behind in the background is this ruin of thought. No, that's not allowed. The Prophet ﷺ says, no, when you pass by, it should be a lesson. Do you know what the Quran says? If you go there, it will seem that no one ever lived there. Yet those who lived there were far more powerful than all of you put together. And really, if you go there, you will notice it's empty, it's hollow. It's like something, subhanAllah, you might tell yourself, is this just a museum? But Allah says, through the lips of Muhammad sallallahu alayhi wa sallam, you are allowed to go there to learn a lesson, nothing else. You go and see it, yes. It should shake you up. You should be trembling. You should know the story. This is why with us nowadays, shaitan comes and he makes us want to go to the pyramids as a tourist, not to learn anything. And we go then to Petra, and what did we learn? MashaAllah, we enjoy ourselves. Hey, it was a very nice holiday. We enjoyed it. And we go to Madayan Saleh and we say, we saw it. There's no good restaurants there. Because it's true, there aren't any. You know, you must take your lunch with you because there's no good restaurant. We didn't go there to eat and drink and make fun. No. We went there in order to learn a lesson. May Allah subhanahu wa ta'ala open our doors until we meet again tomorrow with another interesting story. We say, wa sallallahu wa sallam wa baraka ala nabina Muhammadin. Subhanallahu bihamdihi, subhanakallahumma bihamdik. Nashhadu an la ilaha illa anta nastaghfiruka wa natubu ilayk.
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3: بسم الله الرحمن الرحيم. الحمد لله رب العالمين، والصلاة والسلام على المبعوث رحمة للعالمين نبينا محمد وعلى آله وأصحابه أجمعين وبعد. Beloved brothers and sisters in Islam, we thank Allah subhanahu wa ta'ala first and foremost for having granted us this opportunity to gather in His obedience, and we ask Allah subhanahu wa ta'ala to accept from us the sacrifice of standing in salah for His sake, and of fasting during the daylight hours for His sake. And we ask Allah subhanahu wa ta'ala to grant us the true reward of this. Yesterday we heard how one of the nations was destroyed. And today we are going into the life of one of the highest of the messengers of Allah subhanahu wa ta'ala after Muhammad sallallahu alayhi wa sallam. And he is one of the messengers who was sent not only to his people, but even to his own father. And up to this point, the messengers were sent to their nations. Here we find a young boy. He was born in Iraq. He was born in Babylon, Babel. And at that time there was a king known as Nimrud. This king was a very, very powerful king. Allah had given him a lot of power and authority. And if you notice, this is the messenger, the great messenger, Ibrahim alayhi salatu wasalam, Abraham, may the peace and blessings of Allah be upon him. He is such a great man that all the messengers who came after him were from his family. Subhanallah. He is such a great man, Allah subhanahu wa ta'ala tested him, not once, not twice, but again and again, and he passed every single test. And do you know what? He was mostly at the beginning single in his call. Nobody accepted his message besides one young boy. Allahu Akbar, Allahu Akbar. And one narration says later on there was
4: who accepted, finished, the two of them at the beginning in the early stages.
3: So what happened? At that time the people were worshipping idols and they were worshipping wealth. And he was born, as he grew up, he's seen his father. His father, the Quran says his name was Azar, so we will use that particular name, Azar, the father of Abraham. And Allah subhanahu wa ta'ala makes mention of how Azar used to make idols and sell them. So the young boy, he was watching his father carving idols out of wood and stone, and then he would see his father selling them. Then he would notice people prostrate to these things that his own father was carving, and he would notice people asking these stones and these pieces of wood to give them good health and to grant them long lives and to give them sustenance and to guide them and so on. So he was shocked. One day he seen this big idol and he tells his father, "Oh my father, what is this?" He says, "These are idols." "So it has such a big ear?" He says, "Yes, this is because it hears everything. This idol here, those who will buy it, it will listen to them." So what used to happen at the time, the poor, they could afford small idols, little ones. The rich, they had big, big idols. So when people had a bigger problem, they went to borrow a god belonging to someone else because it was bigger. Allahu Akbar. Look at how foolish they were. Yet they had brains. The young boy, he started asking his father. And Allah subhanahu wa ta'ala makes mention of this boy, Ibrahim alayhi salatu wasalam, in 73 different places in the Quran. And in 25 different surahs of the Quran, one of those surahs named after him, Surah Ibrahim. Inshallah, we will read that tomorrow by the will of Allah subhanahu wa ta'ala in Taraweeh. So Allah subhanahu wa ta'ala makes mention of this young boy. Allah says,

0: And indeed, we had given Ibrahim a long time ago guidance from a very early age, well in advance, and we knew very well. Allah subhanahu wa ta'ala is all knowing. Allah says, remember when Ibrahim asked his father and his nation, his people, meaning his father's people, what is this that you are worshipping? They said, straight answer, straightforward. قَالُوا نَعْبُدُ أَصْنَامًا فَنَظَلُّ لَهَا عَاكِفِينَ. In another verse, Allah subhanahu wa ta'ala says, they said, we are worshipping idols and we will continue worshipping these idols. So he asks them a question.
1: قَالَ هَلْ يَسْمَعُونَكُمْ إِذْ تَدْعُونَ.
0: Do they hear you when you're calling out to them?
1: أَوْ يَنْفَعُونَكُمْ أَوْ يَضُرُّونَ.
0: Can they benefit you in any way or can they harm you in any way? They neither said yes nor did they say no. They kept quiet, but they answered him in a different way. What did they say?

They said, "We found our forefathers worshipping them." That was the answer. So listen very carefully. They did not say yes, they did not say no. They just said, when he asked them, "Do they hear you when you call? Or can they help you? Can they harm you? Can they benefit you?" They said, "Look, we found our forefathers doing this." And in another verse, they said, "We found our forefathers exactly worshipping these idols, so we will continue worshipping the idols." So Ibrahim alayhi salatu wasalam makes mention of even more questions. He says, "Qala."

You see, these things that you people are worshipping, you and your forefathers that you have been worshipping all along, all of these things that you've been worshipping for so many years, they are all, including yourselves, enemies of mine. There is only one that I worship, and that is Rabbul Alameen, the Lord of all the worlds, the Creator, whoever made everything here, that is whom I worship. So from a very young age, he understood that I cannot worship a stone or a stick or a piece of wood or anything. I need to only worship whoever made me. That's it. Now this was the sense. Allah says, "Atayna Ibrahim rushda." Allah gave him the guidance at a very young age. He was young, very young. When he started questioning, some narrations say his age was only 7. He started questioning, age of 7. And after that he grew up to a young boy and so on. And he started questioning, "Look, my father, what are you doing?" One beautiful verse Allah subhanahu wa ta'ala says,

when he told his father, "Oh my father, how can you worship something that cannot hear you, it cannot see you, and it cannot help you in anything? It won't be able to do a single thing for you."

0: O my Father, knowledge has come to me that did not come to you. So follow me, I will show you the right path. I'll show you the guidance. And he's a young boy saying this. He said, O my Father, look, let me tell you common sense. And I want to talk to you. I want to discuss and debate with you. Tell me, what is the answer? The father also said, look, don't question. I don't want any questions. We've been following our forefathers. And the biggest problem is I'm making money out of this. How can you tell me to stop it? Come on. Today, if someone was engaged in, say, for example, haram income, either making money out of liquor, making money out of something that is very prohibited, or making money through gambling, making money through stealing and so on, and the son says, Dad, that's very wrong. The father will say, well, who's going to put a plate on your food? Who's going to put a plate of food in front of you there? Straight answer, cash. The people have got cash answers, not even checks so that it can bounce. Allahu Akbar. No, straight. How can you question me? Now this is something we need to know. Our children will correct us. And that also is a gift of Allah. And it's a test of Allah upon us. Azar, he failed his test. Allah subhanahu wa ta'ala had mercy on him at that stage by sending his own son to come to him and say, my father, how can you worship something you're making with your own hands? Come on, come on. And the father says, no, keep quiet. And the people said, no, keep quiet. Allahu Akbar. So Ibrahim alayhi salatu wasalam continues. He says, Ya abati la ta'budi shaytan. Oh my father, don't worship the devil. Now you're falling into the trap of the devil. Imagine, as young as he was, he started understanding that there are two forces. The force of the creator, the maker, and there is another force trying to deviate man. And he says, oh my father, don't worship the devil.
1: Inna ash-shaytana kana lir-rahmani 'asiya.
0: Indeed, the devil was very, very far from the obedience of Allah subhanahu wa ta'ala. The devil transgressed against the command of Allah, of the most merciful.

Oh my father, I have a very big fear for you that the most merciful might punish you. Look at the words he's using. For the most merciful to punish, it has to be one act of worship, that is shirk. When someone associates a partnership with Allah, the most merciful says that is the time when he punishes. The hadith, in fact the verse of the Quran, Allah says,

Allah will not forgive association of partnership with Him, but besides that, He will forgive any other sin He wishes if a person dies in that condition. So if one has engaged in shirk and association of partnership with Allah in worship, then if they have repented before their death, good news, Allah will forgive them. But if they have died on that condition, Allah makes a promise that for that you will have to be punished. So this is why Ibrahim alayhi salam says, I fear, inni akhafu an yamassaka adhabun min ar-Rahman. Look at the two words being used. I fear that punishment will overtake you from the one who is most merciful. That means you have to have done something really, really, really bad. Allahu Akbar. May Allah safeguard us from shirk. This is why, wallahi, I swear by Allah, who is the owner of this house, and I swear by Allah, who has raised the skies without pillars, that wallahi, thumma wallah, all the messengers of Allah subhanahu wa ta'ala warned their people about association of partnership with Allah in acts of worship. Whenever we engage in any act of worship, it must be solely for the pleasure of Allah subhanahu wa ta'ala, and it must be in accordance with what was taught by Muhammad sallallahu alayhi wa sallam. The reason is, Allah has declared that we are not allowed to worship Him according to our desires. We need to worship Him how He wants us to worship Him. And this is why we have to stand in salah at specific times, do specific things. That is called worship. When you're doing what you want, that's not worship. When you're doing what you want, a man can stand waving at the sun all day, and he can say, well, I'm worshipping Allah, it makes me happy. Allahu Akbar. That is not worship. Whenever you want to see if you're engaging in something that you feel is going to draw you closer to Allah subhanahu wa ta'ala, ask yourself a question. Were we taught this by Muhammad sallallahu alayhi wa sallam? If we were, you engage in it. If not, we're falling into the trap of shaitan. There are people who drink alcohol and they say, well, look, it brings me closer to God. I forget my sins, I'm happy, it satisfies me. There are people who commit adultery and they say, look, that's very, very good, because you know what, that's what man is created for, to reproduce and so on, and to enjoy and whatever, and it makes me happy and it satisfies me. Well, in that particular case, if they consider that something that brings satisfaction to them, then the devil is somewhere inside that pipeline. May Allah protect us. This is why it's a law. The Sharia has no gray area. Whenever there is an area that we think is gray, just stay far from it. The reason is, Allah says in the Quran, Ya ayyuha ar-rasul, balligh ma unzila ilayka min rabbik. O messenger, convey in the most clear of terms. Balligh. Balligh means to convey in a very, very clear manner the message of Allah subhanahu wa ta'ala. Convey it very clearly. So anything we needed to know is extremely clear, brighter than the sun. May Allah subhanahu wa ta'ala protect us. This is why the narration says, Layluha kanahariha la yazighu anha illa halik. The path, which is the straight path, when you are walking on it during the day or the night, it's as clear as anything. It's all the same. Nobody can be deviated from that straight path except one who is rejected, destroyed. May Allah safeguard us.

0: Assalamu alaikum. 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

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And that's what killed Richard.

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I'm founder of Street Hands. 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So well done to Shamiza and her team. I just want to leave a message with you guys. 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
11: Hadith 30. On the authority of Abu Huraira, may Allah be pleased with him, who said that the Messenger of Allah, may the blessings and peace of Allah be upon him, said, Allah, mighty and sublime be He, said, If my servant likes to meet me, I like to meet him, and if he dislikes to meet me, I dislike to meet him. It was related by Al-Bukhari and Malik. A prophetic version by Muslim, which clarifies the meaning of the above sacred hadith, reads, On the authority of Aisha, may Allah be pleased with her, who said that the Messenger of Allah, may the blessings and peace of Allah be upon him, said, He who likes to meet Allah, Allah likes to meet him, and he who dislikes to meet Allah, Allah dislikes to meet him. I said, O Prophet of Allah, is it because of the dislike of death? For all of us dislike death. He said, It is not so, but rather it is that when the believer is given news of Allah's mercy, His approval and His paradise. He likes to meet Allah and Allah likes to meet him. But when the unbeliever is given news of Allah's punishment and His displeasure, he dislikes to meet Allah and Allah dislikes to meet him.

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1: Hadith 25. On the authority of Abu Huraira, may Allah be pleased with him, who said that the Messenger of Allah, may the blessings and peace of Allah be upon him, said, Allah, mighty and sublime be He, said, Whosoever shows enmity to someone devoted to me, I shall be at war with him. My servant draws not near to me with anything more loved by me than the religious duties I have enjoined upon him. And my servant continues to draw near to me with supererogatory works so that I shall love him. When I love him, I am his hearing with which he hears, his seeing with which he sees, his hand with which he strikes, and his foot with which he walks. Were he to ask something of me, I would surely give it to him, and were he to ask me for refuge, I would surely grant him it. I do not hesitate about anything as much as I hesitate about seizing the soul of my faithful servant. He hates death, and I hate hurting him. It was related by Al-Bukhari.
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3: 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Allah's messenger one said Islam is based on the following five principles. 1. To testify that none has the right to be worshipped, but Allah and Muhammad is Allah's messenger. 2. To offer the compulsory congregational prayers dutifully and perfectly. 3. To pay zakat, i.e. obligatory charity. 4. To perform hajj, i.e. pilgrimage to Mecca. 5. To observe fast during the month of Ramadan.
4: Assalamu alaikum. 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So continue listening for more hadith and also duas, inshallah.

0: تابعه. تابعه عبد الله بن يوسف وأبو صالح، وتابعه هلال بن رداد عن الزهري، وقال يونس ومعمر بوادره.
1: While I was walking, all of a sudden I heard a voice from the sky. I looked up and saw the same angel who had visited me at the cave of Hira, sitting on a chair between the sky and the earth. I got afraid of him and came back home and said, "Wrap me in blankets." And then Allah revealed the following holy verses of Quran. O you, i.e. Muhammad, wrapped up in garments, arise and warn the people against Allah's punishment, up to and desert the idols. After this, the revelation started coming strongly, frequently and regularly.
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4: Hadith 17. On the authority of Abu Dharr al-Ghifari, may Allah be pleased with him. From the Prophet, may the blessings and peace of Allah be upon him, is that among the sayings he relates from his Lord, may he be glorified, is that he said, O my servants, I have forbidden oppression for myself and have made it forbidden amongst you. So do not oppress one another. O my servants, all of you are astray except for those I have guided. So seek guidance of me and I shall guide you. O my servants, all of you are hungry except for those I have fed. So seek food of me and I shall feed you. O my servants, all of you are naked except for those I have clothed. So seek clothing of me and I shall clothe you. O my servants, you sin by night and by day, and I forgive all sins. So seek forgiveness of me, and I shall forgive you. O my servants, you will not attain harming me so as to harm me, and you will not attain benefiting me so as to benefit me. O my servants, were the first of you and the last of you, the human of you and the jinn of you, to be as pious as the most pious heart of any one man of you, that would not increase my kingdom in anything. O my servants, were the first of you and the last of you, the human of you and the jinn of you, to be as wicked as the most wicked heart of any one man of you, that would not decrease my kingdom in anything. O my servants, were the first of you and the last of you, the human of you and the jinn of you to rise up in one place and make

0: a request of me, and were I to give everyone what he had requested, that would not decrease what I have, any more than a needle decreases the sea if put into it. O my servants, it is but your deeds that I reckon up for you, and then recompense you for. So let him who finds good praise Allah, and let him who finds other than that blame no one but himself. It was related by Muslim, also by At-Tirmidhi and Ibn Majah.
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0: Hadith 18. On the authority of Abu Huraira, may Allah be pleased with him, who said that the Messenger of Allah, may the blessings and peace of Allah be upon him, said, Allah, mighty and sublime be He, will say on the day of resurrection, O son of Adam, I fell ill and you visited me not. He will say, O Lord, and how should I visit you when you are the Lord of the worlds? He will say, Did you not know that my servant so-and-so had fallen ill and you visited him not? Did you not know that had you visited him, you would have found me with him, O son of Adam? I asked you for food, and you fed me not. He will say, O Lord, and how should I feed you, when you are the Lord of the worlds? He will say, Did you not know that my servant so-and-so asked you for food, and you fed him not? Did you not know that had you fed him, you would surely have found that with me? O son of Adam, I asked you to give me to drink, and you gave me not to drink. He will say, O Lord, how should I give you to drink, when you are the Lord of the worlds? He will say, My servant so-and-so asked you to give him to drink, and you gave him not to drink. Had you given him to drink, you would have surely found that with me. It was related by Muslim.
3: Gems and jewels, wise sayings, interesting events, and moral lessons from Islamic history. Five matters.
4: The Prophet sallallahu alaihi wasallam said, I was given five matters that no other prophet before me was given. The first is that I was given victory with terror, meaning people felt fear and terror equivalent to the distance it would take one to travel in a month. That is how widespread the terror and awe had become. Secondly, the entire earth has been made a mosque for me and its soil is pure. Thirdly, the spoils of war have been made lawful to me. Next, I have been given intercession. And finally, each prophet before me was sent specifically to a certain people, while I was sent to all of mankind. Collected by Al-Bukhari.
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7: 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And a muhajir, immigrant, is the one who gives up, abandons, all what Allah has forbidden.
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10: 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Allah's messenger saying, the reward of deeds depends upon the intentions, and every person will get the reward according to what he has intended. So whoever emigrated for worldly benefits or for a woman to marry, his emigration was for what he emigrated for.
11: Hi, my name is George Sefton. I'm down tonight from Liverpool. I work for Liverpool Football Club, and for the last 45 years, I've been the voice of Anfield. 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
12: Hadith 32. Narrated Abu Huraira, the Prophet, peace and blessings be upon him, said, religion is very easy, and whoever overburdens himself in his religion will not be able to continue in that way. So you should not be extremists, but try to be near to perfection and receive the good tidings that you will be rewarded, and gain strength by worshipping in the mornings, the afternoons, and during the last hours of the nights. Hadith 33. Narrated Al-Bara bin Azib, when the Prophet, peace and blessings be upon him, came to Medina, he stayed first with his grandfathers or maternal uncles from Ansar. He offered his prayers facing Baitul Maqdis, Jerusalem, for 16 or 17 months, but he wished that he could pray facing the Kaaba, at Makkah. The first prayer which he offered facing the Kaaba was the Usr prayer in the company of some people. Then one of those who had offered that prayer with him came out and passed by some people in a mosque who were bowing during their prayers, facing Jerusalem. He said, addressing them, "By Allah, I testify that I have prayed with Allah's messenger, peace and blessings be upon him, facing Makkah, Kaaba." Hearing that, those people changed their direction towards the Kaaba immediately. Jews and the people of the scriptures used to be pleased to see the Prophet, peace and blessings be upon him, facing Jerusalem in prayers, but when he changed his direction towards the Kaaba, during the prayers, they disapproved of it. Al-Bara added, "Before we changed our direction towards the Kaaba, Makkah, in prayers, some Muslims had died or had been killed and we did not know what to say about them, regarding their prayers. Allah then revealed, and Allah would never make your faith, prayers, to be lost, that is, the prayers of those Muslims were valid." Surah 2, Ayah 143. Hadith 34. Narrated Abu Sa'id al-Khudri, Allah's messenger, peace and blessings be upon him, said, "If a person embraces Islam sincerely, then Allah shall forgive all his past sins, and after that starts the settlement of accounts, the reward of his good deeds will be 10 times to 700 times for each good deed, and one evil deed will be recorded as it is, unless Allah forgives it." Hadith 35. Narrated Abu Huraira, Allah's messenger, peace and blessings be upon him, said, "If any one of you improves, follows strictly, his Islamic religion, then his good deeds will be rewarded 10 times to 700 times for each good deed, and a bad deed will be recorded as it is." Hadith 36. Narrated Aisha, once the Prophet, peace and blessings be upon him, came while a woman was sitting with me. He said, "Who is she?" I replied, "She is so and so," and told him about her, excessive, praying. He said disapprovingly, "Do good deeds which is within your capacity, without being overtaxed, as Allah does not get tired of giving rewards, but, surely, you will get tired, and the best deed, act of worship, in the sight of Allah is that which is done regularly." Hadith 37. Narrated Anas, the Prophet, peace and blessings be upon him, said, "Whoever said, none has the right to be worshipped but Allah and has in his heart good, faith, equal to the weight of a barley grain will be taken out of hell. And whoever said, None has the right to be worshipped but Allah, and has in his heart good, faith, equal to the weight of a wheat grain will be taken out of hell. And whoever said, none has the right to be worshipped but Allah, and has in his heart good, faith, equal to the weight of an atom will be taken out of hell. Hadith 38. Narrated Umar bin al-Khattab, once a Jew said to me, O the chief of believers! There is a verse in your holy book which is read by all of you, Muslims, and had it been revealed to us, we would have taken that day, on which it was revealed, as a day of celebration. Umar bin al-Khattab asked, which is that verse? The Jew replied, this day I have perfected your religion for you, completed my favor upon you, and have chosen for you Islam as your religion. Surah 5, Ayah 3. Umar replied, no doubt, we know when and where this verse was revealed to the Prophet. It was Friday and the Prophet, peace and blessings be upon him, was standing at Arafat, that is, the day of Hajj. Hadith 39. Narrated Talha bin Ubaidullah, a man from Najd with unkempt hair came to Allah's Messenger, peace and blessings be upon him, and we heard his loud voice but could not understand what he was saying, till he came near and then we came to know that he was asking about Islam. Allah's Messenger, peace and blessings be upon him, said, you have to offer prayers perfectly 5 times in a day and night, 24 hours. The man asked, is there any more praying? Allah's Messenger, peace and blessings be upon him, replied, no, but if you want to offer the nawafil prayers, you can. Allah's Messenger, peace and blessings be upon him, further said to him, you have to observe fasts during the month of Ramadan. The man asked, is there any more fasting? Allah's Messenger, peace and blessings be upon him, replied, no, but if you want to observe the nawafil fasts, you can. Then Allah's Messenger, peace and blessings be upon him, further said to him, you have to pay the zakat, obligatory charity. The man asked, is there anything other than the zakat for me to pay? Allah's Messenger, peace and blessings be upon him, replied, no, unless you want to give alms of your own. And then that man retreated saying, by Allah, I will neither do less nor more than this. Allah's Messenger, peace and blessings be upon him, said, if what he said is true, then he will be successful, that is, he will be granted paradise.
6: 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If you have any suggestions of any hadith and du'as we could play on Inspire FM, please send it on 0779-481822. So now continue listening to more hadith and du'as.
13: الحديث الثامن عن أبي هريرة رضي الله عنه عن النبي صلى الله عليه وسلم قال من صلى صلاة لم يقرأ فيها بأم القرآن فهي خداج ثلاثا غير تمام فقيل لأبي هريرة إنا نكون وراء الإمام فقال اقرأ بها في نفسك فإني 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
14: Hadith 8 On the authority of Abu Huraira, may Allah be pleased with him, from the Prophet, may the blessings and peace of Allah be upon him, who said, a prayer performed by someone who has not recited the essence of the Quran during it is deficient, and he repeated the word 3 times, incomplete. Someone said to Abu Huraira, even though we are behind the Imam, he said, recite it to yourself. For I have heard the Prophet, may the blessings and peace of Allah be upon him, say, Allah, mighty and sublime be he, has said, I have divided prayer between myself and my servant into 2 halves, and my servant shall have what he has asked for. When the servant says, Alhamdulillahi Rabbil Alameen, Allah, mighty and sublime be he, says, my servant has praised me. And when he says, Ar-Rahman Ar-Rahim, Allah, mighty and sublime be he, says, my servant has extolled me. And when he says, Maliki Yawmiddin, Allah says, my servant has glorified me. And on one occasion he said, my servant has submitted to my power. And when he says, Iyaka na'budu wa iyaka nasta'in, he says, this is between me and my servant, and my servant shall have what he has asked for. And when he says, اهدنا الصراط المستقيم صراط الذين أنعمت عليهم غير المغضوب عليهم ولا الضالين, he says, this is for my servant, and my servant shall have what he has asked for. It was related by Muslim, also by Malik, At-Tirmidhi, Abu Dawood, An-Nasai, and Ibn Majah.

0: Assalamualaikum warahmatullahi wabarakatuh. 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
2: Hadith 18. On the authority of Abu Huraira, may Allah be pleased with him, who said that the Messenger of Allah, may the blessings and peace of Allah be upon him, said, Allah, mighty and sublime be He, will say on the day of resurrection, O son of Adam, I fell ill and you visited me not. He will say, O Lord, and how should I visit you when you are the Lord of the worlds? He will say, Did you not know that my servant so-and-so had fallen ill and you visited him not? Did you not know that had you visited him, you would have found me with him, O son of Adam? I asked you for food and you fed me not. He will say, O Lord, and how should I feed you when you are the Lord of the worlds? He will say, Did you not know that my servant so-and-so asked you for food and you fed him not? Did you not know that had you fed him, you would surely have found that with me? O son of Adam, I asked you to give me to drink and you gave me not to drink. He will say, O Lord, how should I give you to drink when you are the Lord of the worlds? He will say, My servant so-and-so asked you to give him to drink, and you gave him not to drink. Had you given him to drink, you would have surely found that with me. It was related by Muslim.
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